0: Normal is broken, common sense is weird, so we're here to help you transform your life. 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Open phones at 888-825-5225. Gabrielle or Gabriel is in Los Angeles. What's up?
1: Hello, Dave. Hello, John. Long-time listener. I'm 27 years old. I'm going to be 28 in November. I just got a job as a buyer slash planner. I'm making $65,000 a year. Before, I was making minimum wage, like $17 an hour. I have two children. I always hear you say before, I got a PhD in stupid when I was younger. I'm definitely trying to change my life around. I have about $60,000 in debt. I'm just trying to figure out how to navigate that. Both my children, I'm not with, you know, their mothers. So I'm having to pay, you know, about $1,100 a month in child support, which I have no problem with. I guess my issue right now is starting to make, you know, going from $17 an hour to $65. I know it's not life-changing, but for me, it is kind of a big deal.
0: That is a big deal. Congratulations.
1: Thank you so much. Thank you so much. And, you know, it opened my eyes to, you know, like, maybe I can have a future. For a long time, I guess I was in my head that life was over, essentially. So I guess now I'm having a brighter outlook, you know, listening to you guys and hearing other people's stories. I feel like it's possible. I have an amazing girlfriend. She's going to graduate in a couple years with her SLP degree. So I just want to plan our life. I want to get rid of all the debt that I have. You know, I want to marry this woman. I want to provide a good future for my kids and for myself. And I guess, yeah, my question is just, how do I attack it? Is it possible, you know, to even get a home one day and, you know, do all this? It just feels kind of suffocating right now because it's just me.
0: Sure. You're not suffocating. You're on a curve, man. You're excited. You got a thing called hope. It showed back up.
1: Yeah.
0: And so good for you.
1: I think that was.
0: Yeah, I'm proud of
1: it. At first, it was the whole.
0: Yeah, I see a really, really bright future for you. You're asking all the right questions with the right urgency and the right belief. Mm-hmm. So, yeah, you're in good shape. Yeah, I mean, as far as the money piece, sir, I would just tell you to follow the baby steps, and we'll help you. Mm-hmm. I'll send you a copy of the book, The Total Money Makeover, and make sure you read that. Go over that with your girlfriend. Mm-hmm. And, you know, first thing you do is get $1,000, and the second thing we're going to do is list these debts, smallest to largest. And here's the weird thing. When you start paying attention to the debt and you quit borrowing money, you can make that debt go away. It's just you weren't paying attention before.
1: Exactly. I think that's another thing is, like, I'm blessed. My girlfriend is also, she's better at saving than I am. She works a part-time job and still manages to save more than me. So I'm blessed in the aspect of having, I'm more of the, I like to budget and do the numbers, and she likes to actually do it, you know? So I guess for me, though, like, I got into a... So I think we balance each other out well, so I'm lucky in that end.
0: Well, you don't balance each other out because you're not married, but you can coach each other. You can be cheerleaders for each other and cheer each other on until you're married.

0: No.
1: So that's in your list of 60,000. Now, the first step of getting out of debt, honey, quit borrowing more money. So no more of that. You're done. If you keep that car, that's fine, but you're going to have to now say beans and rice and beans, and the next time a little problem comes up, we don't solve it with debt. You suck it up, buttercup, and you push through. You got to lean into this now. Now's your time. And that's exactly what John's talking about. Totaling a $1,000 car does not constitute purchasing a $17,000 car. These things are not on the same page. This is your emotions got out of control. So when you total a $1,000 car, you buy another $1,000 car. That's what you normally do. But people don't. They do what you did, and that's a mistake. So, all right, hang on. We're going to send you a copy of the Total Money Makeover book and get you going. Taj is in Baltimore. Hi, Taj. What's up?
2: Hey, thank you for taking my call.
1: Sure. How can we help?
2: I want advice on how I can continue going through the baby steps and kind of managing my money moving forward. So earlier this year, you know, my parents got divorced, and now I pretty much got to move out, and I have like a lot of credit card debt, and I have a lease vehicle, and between that and my vehicle and my car insurance, I just want to know the best ways that I can kind of prepare to pay rent, you know, toward the end of this year and kind of move forward.
1: How old are you?
2: I'm 24.
1: What do you make?
2: I make $56,000 a year.
1: And how much car did you take on?
2: Well, right now I'm in the lease.
1: I know. What's your stupid payment?
2: $500 a month. It's $500.
1: Good God. Okay. So let's talk about selling that lease car back and getting out of that lease and getting you a beater.
2: Right. So right now my current payoff amount is $19,000, and it's worth about $16,500.
1: Yeah.
2: And I was listening to your show recently, and I know that, you know, you could potentially go to a, you know, a credit, you know, like a creditor to get a loan to pay it off.
1: Mm-hmm.
2: I'm not sure how that would work, being as though like I'm upside down right now.
1: Well, you'd have to borrow $4,000 to pay the difference and sell the car. You got, because you're in the hole, you're upside down, and so you got a $4,000 personal loan. That's better than a $16,000, $17,000 loan, or whatever the thing is here. And we don't, you know, $19,000, and then get you a beater, and let's. You know, because you got to move out and stand on your own at 24 years old making $56,000 in Baltimore. You need to run those numbers. Go look at one-bedroom apartments or two-bedroom apartments with a roommate. How are we going to do this? And it's not going to be driving that car.

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0: 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Victoria is with us. She is in Seattle. Hi, Victoria. How are you?
1: Hi, Dave. Thank you for taking my call.
0: Sure. What's up?
1: Yes, I'm just a little bit overwhelmed. I'm basically getting over a divorce where I owe over like $20,000, and $14,000 of it is kind of pertinent. It was a personal loan. They took me to small claims, and their intention is to try to potentially garnish my wages. And I was wondering what your advice would be if I should get a HELOC to kind of get out from under all this divorce debt.
2: How is the divorce related to the small claims court?
1: Well, the person loaned me, so it was a friend, no longer a friend really, but they loaned me the money because I just didn't have it. And the divorce was just, we had to just keep going back to court. He kept just taking me back to court, and I had to get a lawyer. So they loaned me money.
2: So you borrowed money from a friend to pay for your divorce, and then you haven't paid back your friend, and now your friend is suing you?
1: Yeah, I haven't paid it all back. I tried to make payments, but
0: so
1: then
0: what do you make, Victoria?
1: So currently I make $52,000, but I'm going to be starting to make $72,800 starting
0: next month. Okay, how long ago was this divorce?
1: The divorce finalized a year ago.
0: Okay. And how long have you been loaned this money?
1: About a year and a half.
0: So in the last year, how much have you paid towards the $14,000?
1: I paid like $1,000 because I lost my job, and I just, you know, I haven't been really making it with my, and that's, you know, my old job, I wasn't making it. It was just very sporadic income, my old job.
0: How long have you had the new job, this $56,000 job?
1: The $52,000 job I started May 10.
0: Oh, just the other day. Okay.
1: Yeah, and right. Then.
0: Okay.
1: Yeah, so I've just been really struggling. Right. I haven't.
0: Well, yeah, there's a couple things. Obviously, a judgment is final in the state of Washington, where you are, and then they execute on the judgment, which gives them the ability to take a lien on any assets, including doing garnishment on your wages in your state. Okay. Usually that takes a while. When was the judgment final in small claims?
1: The small claims, we had already previously mediated, and it was agreed that we were going to be on a payment plan. But now because
0: you didn't keep the agreement, now they're going to garnish you.
1: Now we're going back on the end of August.
0: Okay.
1: To have a hearing, and mm-hmm. then, but the person's intention wants to garnish my wages, but of course we're going to have a hearing about it.
0: Well, what they want is their money.
1: I understand.
0: And for different reasons, you've not paid them their money.
1: Yes, I understand.
0: Okay. And so it's not that their intent is to garnish you. Their intent is to try to get their money back. And you've mm-hmm. never paid them in a year more than $1,000. Because you lost job, you had a bad job, you finally got another job, and you made an agreement. on May 10th you made the agreement? No, May 10th is when you started the job. I'm sorry. When did you make the mediation agreement?
1: A year ago.
0: Oh. So they've been sitting around waiting a year for you to keep your word from the mediation. And now they lost patience a year later, and they're going to come after you.
1: Mm-hmm.
0: That's fairly patient.
1: Okay.
0: If I was going after your throat, I would have come sooner.
1: Yeah. Okay. Well, I mean, like I said, so that's why I'm thinking, should I just get the HELOC to just pay them?
0: Yeah.
1: I have no other.
0: Yeah. That'd be a great idea. Or, better than that, do you have an attorney, or you're working with this person's attorney, or what?
1: No, it's just pro se, just self.
0: Okay. But does he have or she have an attorney representing them?
1: No.
0: Okay. So both of you just walked up before Judge Judy and did this?
1: Yes.
0: Oh, crap. Okay. And I'm guessing that it's real tense between the two of you.
1: I mean, I can try again.
0: No, I'm guess. Answer my question. Is it tense between the two of you?
1: Yes.
0: Yeah, I would think. Okay. Because here's what I would normally do, and I don't think it'll work here, is I would ask their attorney what they would accept if we just wrote them a check. If I go borrow the money on a HELOC and write them a check, what's the minimum amount they'll accept to settle this debt? If this was a bank, they'd take a quarter on the dollar. You could settle it for $3,000 or $4,000. But this is a pissed off individual, so you may not get any discount. Okay? Mm-hmm. But, yeah, if you have the ability to go borrow the money on a HELOC and pay them, I would.
1: Okay.
0: They were there for you in your time of need. You owe them the money. You have the ability to pay them the money by doing the HELOC. I'd go get a HELOC.
1: Okay.
0: Because the other thing is, this is taking a lot of stress on you. And when this person and this lawsuit and this mediation and all this garnishment is out of your life, you're going to sleep better. Would you agree?
1: Yeah.
2: Is there a possibility to go, is your credit in such shambles that you couldn't go down to a local bank, local credit union, and get a personal line of credit for $14,000?
1: I don't know. I can try doing that, but like I have other, you know, the divorce just really put me in a big hole, so I still owe more than just the $14,000.
0: What else do you owe, Victoria?
1: I mean, I owe my credit card. I owe my old lawyer.
2: How much do you owe your old lawyer?
1: Like $3,000.
2: Because here's my fear. You're going to treat your HELOC just like you've treated this past friend and your past attorney, and you're going to end up losing your house.
1: No, I'm a single mom. I have, you know, I've been just trying to hold on, you know.
2: I got that, but if you take a HELOC out, what you're doing is you're putting your house on the block. That means you have to pay this off
0: as
2: fast as you
0: can. What's your home worth?
1: My home is worth, I'd say, about $350,000.
0: And what do you owe?
1: And I own about $275,000.
0: Okay. And how much debt do you have? $14,000 and $3,000 to your lawyer, and how much on the credit card?
1: About $3,000.
0: Okay. And what other debt?
1: And then I have, like, a student loan.
0: How much?
2: How much? How much is the student loan?
1: My student loan, I would say, is about
0: $15,000. Okay. All right. I want you to put the divorce in your rearview mirror. I want you to get your fight back. I want you to list these debts out. I want you to take 6 jobs and attack these debts and clean them up as fast as possible. So much has been happening to you, and now it's time for you to happen to things. No more victim. You're going to have to be a victor. Now, you're not a victim of the divorce. You're going to have to stand up and fight, girl, and fight your way through this, and you can do it.

0: So if you have a pile of debt and no money, and life kicks you in the side of the head, now you got a real mess. And bouncing back is hard, emotionally, psychologically, John, financially. And if you have an emergency fund of $20,000 and no debt except your home, and you have get and life kicks you in the side of the head, you're emotionally in a different place to bounce back because you don't feel unsafe. You don't feel vulnerable, like I'm about to be homeless. My check is getting ready to be garnished. This divorce set me back. This illness in our family set us back. This job loss set us back. This name your tragedy. Name your poison. But it's coming. That thing is coming.
1: Every time.
0: And there's, being ready for it financially by being out of debt and having an emergency fund, you know, when there's an emergency, hello, it does help. It doesn't keep the problem from being there. It doesn't keep the, depending on the extent of the tragedy, the extent of the event, how bad it was. But even then, people recover at different speeds from a nasty divorce, a job loss that was devastating,
1: a death in the family.
0: A whatever. I mean, those are the three things that come to mind. But, you know, so, yeah, my husband died. My wife died. We lost a child. My company, I was making serious money, and they just walked in one day in corporate America, and they just cut my head off, just fired me. I didn't see it coming. And, or my husband of 23 years walked in and said he had a girlfriend and we're done. And I haven't worked in the workplace in, 12 years. And so I don't know what I'm going to do now. And people recover from those things at different speeds, different resilience almost. John, what is the reason I'm setting all that up is I wanted to ask you on the air. What are the, principles, if you're facing something like that, where you want to be, I think, is within a certain number of months, you want to have that tragedy. It still hurts. It's still betrayal. It's still whatever it is. But you want to have it in the rearview mirror and be looking forward. Other than, but sometimes when I take a call or we take a call here, they talk about that thing that happened in such fresh terms that you think it was 10 minutes ago, and you find out later in the call it was 6 years ago.
1: Right.
0: And they're still living back there emotionally. What causes people to be able to move past the horrible thing that happens? Because, it's horrible. It's trauma.
1: Yeah.
0: But how do you move past trauma and get it in your rearview mirror as fast as is healthy?
1: I like to think of it not in terms of getting past it as much as I'm just going to start taking action. If you lose a child, that will be with you forever. If your spouse walks in after 25 years and says, I got a girlfriend, that will embed itself in your nervous system. You'll be on guard for that for the rest of your life. My goal in that moment is I don't want to pass that on to my kids. But I get to decide, and this is honestly where a group of people, this is where a community, this is where a good group of friends, a good group of family members, even a therapist if you have to call somebody or a minister. This is where when you can't carry it on your own, people will walk alongside you and help carry the load. But I have to start taking the next right action. And what I'll find is after 2 months, after 4 months, after 6 months, this thing may still be on me, but I'm going to be stronger and I'm going to have moved down the road a little bit. It's when you just stop and it surrounds you like a fog and there's no one to help lift that fog. There's no one to shine a light in there and there's no action taken moving forward that you wake up 2 years, 3 years, 7 years, 20 years, and it's as though it just happened to you because you haven't taken that step to start moving towards a new thing.
0: And I don't know where this process happens in the brain, and I'd be interested to your take on this, but the Bible says out of the abundance of the heart, the mouth speaks. And so what I have noticed is the language that we use is an indicator as to whether we're taking action and moving forward or whether we're sitting in the acid.
1: That's right. Yeah.
0: Like, because the language acts like I'm still there, and it was 6 years ago.
1: Right.
0: The language sounds fresh, yeah. And the words you use. So do you consciously say, I'm going to choose different words, or do you just choose a different stance, a different posture, and the words then change?
1: Probably a little bit of both. I think it's a cocktail of genetics and life experience, et cetera. I think that's the beauty of a show like this, is what you've been doing for so long, is some people don't have people in their life to speak those words. Some people don't have wise counsel. Some people don't have a hand that can reach out and pick them up. And some people don't. I have a close friend of mine. When she was pregnant with her third kid, her husband just up and said, I'm out, left. And I remember saying a few years later, I don't know how you did that. How, you know, she had to get on. She was on welfare for a while. Now she's, this many years later, she's got a great career. She's crushing it. She's remarried. Her new husband's awesome. But I said, I don't know how you did that. And she said something that stuck with me. She said, I had to. Mm-hmm. And I think there is a gap between I have to, I got three mouths to feed, I've got to do something. And there's this gap, and culturally that gap has gotten wider and wider. I don't have to, right? I can continue to stay complacent. I'm just not going to pay. I'm just not going to do this. I'm going to let these things go to collections and I'll get this judgment against me. You'll pay the piper at some point. Someday you're going to have to, but our culture has allowed that there to be a bigger and bigger space. And it, what happens is you just end up basting in it.
0: A literal survival.
1: I have to.
0: We don't have literal survival anymore.
1: Yeah.
0: That we're struggling with. I mean, that's how I felt when we went bankrupt. That was a life-changing tragedy experience. I lost everything. I've got a brand new baby, Rachel, a toddler, Denise, a marriage hanging on by a thread. And people are like, so how did you get up and go to work? I had to.
1: I have to. Especially back 30 or 40 years ago, no. There wasn't a programs, there wasn't, like, I have to right this second.
0: There had to be money. There was a baby that wanted milk.
1: Right.
0: You know, there was a wanted formula. There was diapers. There was an electricity that had been cut off and didn't need to be cut off again. I had to go
1: to
0: work.
1: Yeah.
0: That day.
1: Yeah.
0: I didn't file bankruptcy and then take a week off and mourn the tragedy.
1: Yeah.
0: That I'd been through for the last 2.5 years prior to that. I didn't, PTSD, I didn't have time for. I couldn't spell it.
1: Well, and I think the bigger thing is, wherever you find yourself, most of us believe, and again, it's another cultural lie, it's the air we breathe, that in the right time or when things feel right, then I'm going to go. I need to get my confidence back, and then I'll go do X, Y, or Z. And the fallacy there is, your body gains confidence through action. You begin to go look for...
0: You don't think your way into confidence.
1: You can't. You don't think your way into being well.
0: Confidence comes from competence.
1: From doing. You begin acting well, and your body starts to stand up taller, and you start to be able to breathe a little deeper. You don't sit in your house and say, I just want to... When I can breathe better, then I'll go. I'm going to download an app and start doing breathing exercises in my living room, because that's what I got to do right now, right? And you begin taking tiny, tiny, tiny actions. And, man, you look up 6 months, 7 months later, some of those things will never be in your rearview mirror, but they're not going to be so suffocating. They'll be with you, but you'll be taking action moving through it.
0: Now, there's always going to be a tender spot where that scar is.
1: Oh, yeah.
0: I mean, I was 28 years old, so that's almost 40 years ago. And I can hear someone's voice here on the air, and it takes my body back to there. I can feel it. My throat starts tightening up.
1: Oh, yeah.
0: I mean, I remember that.
1: And I talk to any number of parents who lost a child 10 years ago, 20 years ago. Within 30 seconds, they'll be in tears again. That will be with you. But I'm going to take the next right action. I actually like what our buddy Jocko says. We're talking about service members that were under his care that he lost. I got two lives to live now. I got three lives worth of laughter, three lives worth of adventure, three lives worth of giving and generosity to live now. But it's taking that responsibility and saying, I'm gonna head this way.
0: The answer to the overall thing is action.
1: Is action, man.
0: Instead of paralysis.
1: Take action. And if you can't take action, get someone to reach out and pull your, like, take somebody's hand and let them pull you into action.
0: That's right.

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0: Kenneth is in Richmond, Virginia. Hi, Kenneth. How are you?
1: Hey, good. How are you?
0: Better than I deserve. What's up?
1: Yes, sir. So I wanted to call and ask you guys about opinions on refinancing some medical school loans in order to pay them off quicker. Just recently graduated medical school, and I'll be starting a five-year residency here next month. I have about $100,000 in loans, and I would love to be able to pay them off in the next 5 years.
0: What is your residency in? I didn't know. I didn't think residencies were 5 years.
1: Sir, it'll be an orthopedic surgery.
2: I was going to say, you're going to be a fancy pants, huh?
0: Good for you.
1: Yes.
2: There you go.
1: Thank you.
0: So what do you make during residency?
1: Sorry, what was that?
0: How much will you be making as a resident?
1: In residency, I'll be making about $68,000 to start, and I also have an additional about $15,000 from military disability compensation each year as well.
0: Thank you for your service. Are you married?
1: Thank you. No, sir.
0: Okay. Okay, so we're dealing with $85,000 income,
1: yes,
0: with $100,000 in debt, and so $20,000 a year does that in 5 years, right?
1: Yes, correct.
0: That should be doable. A single guy who can't do anything but work all the time, you haven't got time to spend money.
1: Correct. Yep. Now, the trade-off to that is being able to contribute to my retirement as well.
0: No, hold off on that. No retirement till you get student loan cleared.
1: Okay.
0: Put 100% of any free money you can get your hands on the 100 grand. If you can get done in 3 years, that'd be great. That's 33 a year. You probably could do that.
1: Right.
0: If you could get done in 2 years, that'd be 50 a year, and you lived on beans and rice and lived like a college student.
1: Right.
0: That's a thought.
1: Yeah.
0: The more intense you are, the deeper you sacrifice, the faster you get out. That's how the math works.
1: Right.
0: And by the way, 100% of your doctor friends are going to think you've lost your dadgum mind.
1: Okay.
0: Because they're all stupid with money.
1: Yes, sir.
0: Musicians, doctors, and sports figures, bad with money, by and large. Okay, stereotypically. Not all, but stereotypically. So, so don't listen to other people in the medical professional what to do with money. It's a bad place to get advice. Get advice from them on orthopedics, but not on money.
2: How old are you?
1: 28, almost 29.
2: All right, can I paint you a picture real quick? You at 34... You don't owe anybody any money. You're a board-certified orthopedic surgeon heading out into the world.
0: Making $600.
2: Making $500,000, and you get to keep 100% of it. Because you've got attendings that – you've got supervisors who are still paying off their student loans, don't you?
1: Yeah.
2: Yes. Don't be one of them. Be 34 years old, making $500,000 to start before you end up buying your own practice a few years later, and keep 100% of your money based off decisions you decided to make at 29.
0: Yeah. So I would say sit down and map it out in detail, but 24 to 36 months, I'd be clear of this, and then we can talk about saving towards retirement and or saving towards anything else. And your military service is what's done this for you, where you're getting out with only 100. And now you're in a position to clear that because you've got some income from the military service and you've got a great residency, and obviously you're bright. So just apply a system to this, like you were prescribing this to a patient. You say, okay, either you do the physical therapy or you'll walk with a limp. You get your choice. So do the physical therapy, right? And that's what John and I are saying. Do the hard stuff now so that you can walk properly later.
2: And
0: to find a metaphor that fits.
2: No pun intended for the orthopedic surgeon.
0: It was pun totally intended.
2: But hey, I think that's the third call this hour, Dave. Whenever you get that first big paycheck, you cross that first big finish line, if you can hold tight, you set yourself up forever. And I've lived it. I get it. You cross that finish line, and it's like crossing mile one of a marathon, and you just want to be so happy that you ran a good 1 mile time. You got to keep running. And man, if I could tell anybody, whether you're just graduating from med school, heading to residency, just like that caller in the very first call we took, that young man who is, man, been down on his luck. He got a job making 65, which for him is $1 million. If you can just hang tight and consider future you at 5 years down the road, 10 years down the road, man, you can set yourself up forever.
0: Yeah. So the deeper you can cut, Kenneth, and the less you can live on, make a game out of it, you know, and say, all right, I'm gonna set this up for 24 months, and it'll be like holding your breath for 24 months. And then you can excel after that. You can start retirement. You can start a lot of stuff. Build your emergency fund up. You can do, you know, do a lot of stuff once you're clear of that. But if you tinker around with these student loans, people, you end up keeping them like you think they're a pet. And you look up 15 years later, and your student loan needs a shave. I mean, it's ridiculous, you know? So it's there's a problem. Alvaro is with us in Kansas City. Hey, Alvaro, what's up?
3: Hey, what's going on, Dave? Hey, John. I'm grateful for this call, and just want to say thank you for answering.
0: Well, thank you. How can we help?
3: Yeah, so this is where I'm at. I make 160. My wife makes 90. So 250 gross.
0: Wow.
3: We live on about half our take home after taxes, tithe, and 401k.
0: Wow.
3: So we save about $6K a month.
0: Wow.
3: Our house is worth $350 with $119 left on the mortgage at a 3.5 APY. And my previous plan was, let's just throw all the cash, be completely paid off by October next year, and then save up about $120 in 2 years to move into a new house.
0: Mm-hmm.
3: What's happened since then is that one street over, someone got shot and killed, and about a year and a half prior to this, there's been other shootings. So it's
0: in a $400,000 neighborhood, they're shooting up and down the street in Kansas City.
3: Yeah, it's a busy road, and so it's not the neighbors, thankfully, but it's just people randomly walking at night.
0: That's strange. Okay, because this doesn't sound like it's in the hood or something.
3: No.
0: All right.
3: Yeah, so...
0: So you don't want to live in a shooting gallery, so you're going to move, okay?
3: Yep. But the plan was first, you know, paid off, completely save up again. But now what I'm doing is I'm just saving for that next down payment. And we wanted to keep this home as a rental long term.
0: Oh, well, not now. If you don't want to live there, why do you want to own it?
3: Right.
0: That's not an investment. I mean, you don't buy investments where the neighborhood's going down. They're shooting up and down the street. That's a great place to invest. No.
2: Yeah, I would. The only thing holding you back, brother, is you have this fantasy that this was going to be a rental house.
0: Yeah,
2: sell it. If you can let that story go, you're free.
0: Sell it. Go buy your house. Pay that house off, and then save up some money and go buy you a rental in a neighborhood that they don't shoot down the street.
3: Okay, so do you still think I should wait and pay down my mortgage?
0: I thought you were unsafe and you were going to leave.
2: Yeah, I put a sale sign in the yard this weekend.
3: Okay.
2: If that's what you want to do.
0: I mean, is it unsafe or not?
3: Yeah, so that's a weird thing. I feel like there's been these pockets of unsafety, but it generally feels safe.
2: Are you married?
3: Yep.
2: Does your wife want to move?
3: With a one-year-old daughter. Eventually, yeah.
0: No, does she want to move because of this?
3: Yes.
0: Then move.
2: Move.
3: Okay.
2: Yeah.
0: Yeah.
2: I'm just telling you what I would do if I was in your situation.
0: Absolutely. I'd be out of there. But but for the same reasons that you're not going to live there, you don't keep it as an investment. I don't buy investments where they shoot down the street. It's not like, no, that's not going to go up in value. You're not going to get great return and great quality renters. What kind of renter are you going to get where they shoot down the street? The cokehead, man. I mean, that's no. Thank you.

0: 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Jessica is in Austin, Texas. Hi, Jessica.
1: How are you?
0: Better than I deserve. What's up in your world?
1: Yeah, so I have been married to my husband 16 years now. We have four kids. I'm contemplating if we should divorce or not. We are completely drowning in debt. Our mortgage is in forbearance. He hasn't filed taxes in 3 years. It's just like snowball one thing after the next, right? Like $48,000 in debt. I don't know what to do.
0: What do you make?
1: I make about $30,000 a year. I work at a school.
0: What does he make?
1: Well, he's been out of work since December, and he told me he was leaving in March to go out of state to work with some friends, and he really hasn't sent me anything.
2: Is he still gone?
1: Yes, he's still gone.
2: So if behavior is a language, has he told you through his actions, I'm leaving you?
1: In March, we went to our marriage counseling session. We'd been going for 6 years, and after about 5 minutes of me talking, he ended up leaving and told me he was done.
2: And it sounds like he's followed through on that. He left you. He's left the house.
1: I agree, but then he flew home last week to see our kids for their birthdays and basically was like, I still love you. I don't want to get a divorce. But then he left again, and he's been gone for a week and a half now, and I've only heard from him once.
2: Yeah, I hate this for you. I think it's just, it sounds to me, just as a neutral third-party guy, I'm just a dude on the radio, it seems really clear to me what's happened.
1: Right.
2: And being home for a couple of days or one day, seeing the kids, them being excited he got home, you seeing him kind of surprised, I can even go with him that he liked the idea of that.
1: Right.
2: But his actions are not of a man who wants to be married and build a life with somebody. His actions are not of somebody who wants to be a present father.
0: Is he sending checks?
2: No, he didn't send any money.
1: Yeah. No, he hasn't sent me.
2: Yeah, so I think it's metabolizing this awful, heartbreaking truth. He left you.
0: Do you have any idea what he makes?
2: Nothing, I don't
1: think.
2: Well,
1: right now he's not really making anything. He told me that he and some friends out of state wanted to start up their own company, and basically all the money that they've been making has been put back into the company. He said that he paid off a few bills in March. In May, but in reality, I paid like 90% of the bills in May, and I've paid at least a quarter of them for June, but I can't really afford to continue to pay anything else. Our mortgage is put into forbearance. We owe
0: $15,000. What's your home worth?
1: Well, it looks like we still owe $403,000. We bought it for $421,000. But
0: what's it worth
1: today?
0: We owe
1: $15,000. The realtor came by and pretty much said because there's a ton of unfinished projects, he could probably sell it for $430,000. But he said if we get all the projects done,
0: so you would basically get out of it even.
1: Yeah, but I, with having that realtor over, discovered that.

0: No, it's in forbearance.
1: No, forbearance is you make a payment and a half.
2: No, we haven't made any payment. We owe $15,000.
1: That's not forbearance. That's default.
0: Are you in foreclosure?
2: Well, no, the paperwork that I have, it says forbearance.
1: Okay, forbearance is when you're making your payment plus some to catch up on your back payments. You are not doing that.
2: Mm-mm.
1: You're not in forbearance. Okay.
2: Okay.
1: You're in default. How long has it been since y'all paid a payment?
2: March.
1: Okay. You're in default. You need to get this house on the market today. You're going to lose it.
2: Right.
1: And then you're going to get.
2: How do I do that when it's in his name? Because I had two realtors come over and they both told me that all the projects need to be done. And
1: you're not going to do the projects. You don't have any money and you don't have anybody to do the projects. So you need to put the house on the market and you need to sell it now. And you need to call him and tell him that we're selling the house and that I'm having a divorce and I'm having divorce papers filed on you.
0: That may be the only way you can get your name on there is through divorce settlement.
1: I'm not sure there's any money. I don't care. I don't know if you want your money and name on it.
2: Right.
1: It's not going to bring enough to cover the bills. And if it does, you know, we'll argue about it then. But
0: if she puts on the market and he says, I don't want to sell it from afar, can he do that if he's his only name on there?
1: That'll be up to her divorce attorney.
0: Right. Okay.
1: To convince him.
0: So, yeah, you may have to get a decree.
1: He has four children. And by the way, there's child support due. And probably alimony. I don't know if they do alimony in Texas or not, but I know they do child support. And so child support doesn't care if you want to reinvest back into your company.
0: Yeah.
1: The law doesn't care. It says you have four children that need to be fed. That's what it says. And since March, that ain't cool.
0: Yeah.
1: That ain't cool.
0: And Jessica, can we say that? I hate this for you, man. I hate this for you.
1: Yeah.
0: Golly.
1: Daddy needs to be feeding the babies. Time to do it, bud. So you don't get to go off and play with your friends in another land. Not how this works. You made babies, you get to feed them. That's how a functioning society works, and we that are functioning will make you do that, and we should. So yeah,
0: jeez. I'm sorry, Jessica.
1: I'm sorry you're going through this. I think you're done, hon.

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2: Lots of places can expose you to identity theft.
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2: That's why LifeLock monitors hundreds of millions of data points a second for threats to your identity, which is way more than anyone can do on their own. If we find anything suspicious, like new loans or changes to your financial accounts, we alert you right away, all through text, phone, email,

0: The rich get rich and the poor get poorer. Most of the time when you hear someone say that, they're trying to make the point that they are stuck and that all the opportunity is gone and capitalism has ruined their life. But if you actually think about that saying, you could ask yourself, okay, if that's true, why is it true? The rich get richer because the rich keep doing the stuff that got them rich. Rich people stuff. Like live on less than you make. Stay out of debt. Be generous. Be in agreement with your spouse. This is what rich people do. That's how they got rich, and they keep doing rich people stuff, and it makes them richer. Poor people, there's two reasons people are poor. One is, in America, anyway, in the United States of America, where poor people are some of the richest people in the world, but in America, there's two reasons people are poor. One is they're being oppressed, and some jerk, some predator, is taking advantage of them and holding them down. That is real. That happens all the time. And, in other words, if you drive down the poor end of town, you'll see payday lenders, tote-the-note car lots, rent-to-own, pawn shops. You don't see those in the rich end of town because they wouldn't stay in business because rich people don't do that stuff. That's poor people stuff. That's people taking advantage of poor people, right? The other reason poor people are poor is when I was poor. Actually, I was not poor. I was just broke. Mike Todd said that there's a difference between being poor and being broke. Poor is a state of mind. Broke is I'm just passing through. I ain't going to stay here. I'm going to do something to get out. I've been broke a couple times in my life. So when I started and then when I went broke. So if you do broke people stuff, you'll continue to be broke. If you do rich people stuff, you'll continue to be rich. Let me tell you, what if you're going to win at anything, what you have to do? You have to have a plan to win and execute on the plan. In money, that's called doing a budget. You lay out and you tell your money what to do because you want it to do something good instead of just pissing it away. Thank God it's Friday. Oh, God, it's Monday, said all the broke people. Just take it easy. And they mean it. Don't take it easy. Get up off your butt and kill something and drag it home. Have a plan. This is where the Every Dollar Budgeting app came from. It is the detailed plan that will help you execute the stuff we teach here if you want to do things on purpose, if you want to do rich people stuff. You can download it for free in the App Store or in Google Play. Mike is with us in Austin, Texas. Hey, Mike, what's up?
1: Hey, Dave, how are you?
0: Better than I deserve. How can I help?
1: Yeah, Dave, I'm considering retiring sometime in the next 6 months to a year.
0: Fun.
1: And I've spent some time, you know, learning to invest a way that worked for me. I made some mistakes early on. And this will be the first time that I've, instead of contributing and having that monthly income for my monthly cost of living expenses, that I'll actually, instead of contributing to retirement or to an investment account, that I'm actually going to be withdrawing from my cost of living. Mm-hmm. And I'm wanting to see if there's things that I can avoid up front, lessons learned that I had to learn the hard way early on when I was younger, when I was investing.
0: How much do you have in your nest egg?
1: When I start with your, without the house, mm-hmm. About $7.8
0: million. Way to go, stud! I'm so proud of you. Oh, man.
2: Mike, I thought you were, after you set that up, I thought you were going to say you had about $30,000.
0: So what is that 7.8 in? Is that all in retirement accounts?
1: It's in 401k. It's in index funds, mm-hmm. and then some stocks, and then a couple years of cash.
0: Okay. All right, very cool.
2: When's the last time you did a cartwheel? Because if you haven't done one recently, you should start.
0: Way to go, man. How much of this did you inherit?
1: None.
0: Yeah, look at you. I'm so proud of you. Well done, sir. Well, you need to sit down with your financial advisor. I'm sure you have one. and ask them what the tax-efficient withdrawals are. The least efficient...
1: Right, that's my big question.
0: Yeah, the least efficient... How old are you?
1: 55.
0: Okay.
1: Yes, sir.
0: Well, you're not going to be able to touch your 401ks, as you know, until after 59 and a half, but you don't want to touch them anyway, because everything you're withdrawing there is going to be ordinary income, as you know. And you've got, if you've got some index funds that have appreciated, your withdrawals on that will be at capital gains rate. So that's pretty tax efficient. You probably have some stocks that you could begin to liquidate that the gains would be at capital gains rate because you've held them more than a year. And so capital gains rate, what's your income?
1: About 350.
0: Yeah. If you break that, I believe it used to be 400. I think it may be 450 now. Then you get into a 20% capital gain instead of a 15. But talk to your tax advisor, your financial advisor. But I think you're going to liquidate the non-401k stuff first. And you're not going to liquidate anything. You're probably just going to take the income off of it, the growth.
1: Yeah, I just want what I need to live on monthly.
0: Now, how much have you got, say, in index funds?
1: I would say about $4 million.
0: Okay. And so, you know, the market is already up just under 10% for the year on index funds. Okay.
1: Right.
0: Which would be $400,000 so far this year, which is more than you need.
1: Right.
0: Okay. So you could live off of a portion of the income created from the index funds easily and have very minimal taxes on that. Now, having said that, I want you to also sit with your tax advisor and your financial advisor and begin a strategy to start moving some of the 401k money on a steady stream into Roth and pay taxes on it now.
1: Okay.
0: Because how much is in 401k again?
1: About $3 million.
0: Okay. So that's going to roughly, if it's in good mutual funds, it's going to double about every 7 years.
1: Right.
0: So when you're 62, that's $6 million. When you're 69, that's $12 million. And all of that is taxable at ordinary income.
1: Right.
0: And taxable to your kids at ordinary income. It sucks. Mm. And you've got required minimum distributions at 73, 72 and a half.
1: That's right.
0: Okay, RMDs.
1: Right.
0: So because of that, I'm 66, or getting ready to be. I have years ago moved everything into Roth and went ahead and paid taxes on it before it doubled. So all the doubling has zero taxes.
1: Yeah, that's
0: and the inheritance has zero taxes.
1: That's great. Okay.
0: Because Roth is inherited tax as well. So and I don't have RMDs.
1: Right.
0: Because it's in Roth. Wow. So I want you to begin to move that $3 million at a steady pace and pay some taxes to do it to Roth. Because before it doubles and triples and quadruples, I want it to be in tax-free growth, and all that doubling and quadrupling and so forth will be, dadgum, son!
2: Okay, so if I'm Mike,
0: 7.8.
2: I think I would cash out stocks today and pay it all in one lump sum now if I could. Would that be dumb?
0: No, it would not be dumb. Depending on...
2: I guess the capital gains might kill me on the tax sale.
0: He's already making 400, so... Yeah, probably not be dumb, because you're probably maxed out on taxes either way. Your RMDs are going to max you out on taxes. So, yeah.
2: That'd be one painful check to write.
0: These numbers are so big that it changes the equations. Yeah, very cool. Yeah, I think you might be right, John. But I change everything to Roth instantaneously every time I get anything that's not Roth. And so I just go ahead and pay the taxes right then.
3: Yeah.
0: And so... There's a case to be made to move the whole $3 million this year to Roth.
2: And just bite that bullet. It's one ugly tax payment, and you'll never make one again. On that money.
0: Yeah, if you keep putting money in 401k, you got to change that to Roth as well and go with that. Your match is never in Roth, and so you got to convert it to Roth at the end of the year every year. That's what I do. But, yeah. Whew. Wow.
2: Well done, brother.

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1: Today's question comes from Sierra in Mississippi. Sierra writes, I've been engaged for 3 years, but after finding out last weekend that my fiance cheated on me, I called off the wedding. He had talked me into financing our $8,000 wedding rings and now refuses to help pay them off. The debt is in my name. Would it be smart to get another loan to pay off these rings if the current interest is really high? I have 4 kids to support, so every cent that comes into my account matters. I just want to move forward. How do I do it? Yeesh. Honestly, Sierra, here's what I would do. You did a big, hard, scary thing by saying I'm worth more getting married to somebody who's not going to cheat on me. So I'm not doing this.
0: Good for you.
1: Good. Yeah, exactly. Good for you.
0: Smart girl.
1: The next sentence, he talked me into financing our $8,000 wedding rings. I would stop right there, and I'd reframe this as I chose to finance our $8,000 wedding rings. Take full ownership of every action you took. And then that reframes this whole thing. I made a big decision that I'm worth more than this, and that big decision also came with a financial cost because I chose to finance expensive wedding rings. And I'm going to be in charge of dealing with what comes next. And I get, man, you got 4 kids. It's just brutal. It's brutal. But getting another loan to cover up another, it's just, you're just going to compound this issue. I would.
0: Number one, we're going to sell the rings.
1: Sell the rings and then pay the difference. That's what I would do.
0: Yeah, sell the rings and pay the difference as fast as you can.
1: Yeah.
0: Now, there's two other things I'd add to it. Number one, I don't know how long you've had the rings. We don't know that in this particular email. I'd swing back by that jewelry store, ask for the manager, the owner, if it's a local store, and tell them your story. And say, I have 4 children. The guy's a bum. He cheated on me. And you don't owe me anything, but would you help me? Mercy. Would you give me some credit, buy them back? Will you help me get out of this mess? Can I put them in here on consignment and get the most for them at a retail setting versus pawning them? You know, help me. And don't come in there acting like the jewelry store did something wrong. They didn't. They did what jewelry stores do. They sold you rings, and you financed them, and that's them. That's on you. But just ask the owner or the manager for some mercy, some help. I think you'll find yourself a listening ear because they sell wedding rings, and they might sell you another one someday. And if they take care of you, guess who's going to hear about it? Everyone you know. You're going to say nice things about those people, and you would, and you should. That's thing number one. Thing number two is I don't know what all is going on here. But I'm pretty pissed at this guy right this second. Mm-hmm. And so I would, let's just pretend. I'm going to make something up, okay? She has 4 kids. These aren't a couple of 18-year-olds, okay? So I'm going to pretend he has some money.
1: Mm.
0: And he's a jerk and won't pay his part of the rings. I'm going to pretend that for a second. And so then I'm going to ask a family friend that's an attorney to contact him and let him know that we're going to sue him for breach of contract because he breached our marriage contract when he cheated on me, and the settlement is $8,000. I'm just going to mess with him just for the fun of it. I'm not really going to do it, but I'm actually going to make him think I'm going to do it just to have some fun here. But now, if he's a broke jerk and he's just out digging ditches or whatever, leave him alone. It's not worth the trouble. But I'm just going to pretend that he has a big old pile of money. He's driving a fancy car, and he don't want the hassle of Sierra being all up in his business. So between those two things, maybe we can add a little edge to this and get you out of these rings. Wow. One I go for mercy, the other one I go for the throat.
1: Go for blood.
0: Please give me mercy. I'm going to kill you, by the way.
1: I want to harp on this line. I just want to move forward, but how do I do it?
0: That's good.
1: Take action.
0: That's good. Take action.
1: Take action.
0: Don't sit and look at the rings. Don't keep them in your house.
1: Quit.
0: Get rid of them.
1: Don't use his name in your house anymore.
0: And lay out a game plan. Yeah. And if you do this attorney thing, I'm half joking, I'm half not, but if you did something like that, make it real quick and it's over and it's in the rearview mirror. Just see if we can get him to write a check just for the fun of it. Because he actually morally, ethically, does owe this back because he's the one that breached the contract. Actually, if you really want to be technical about it. So I'm talking about the law. I'm talking about ethics.
1: Well, do you have a contract if you shake hands on a...
0: That's a contract.
1: On a...
0: It's not worth the paper it's written
1: engagement.
0: On. Engagement? Yeah.
1: it's not
0: a contract.
1: Worth a lot.
0: It is a contract. You made a promise. And based on that promise, there was a financial transaction.
1: Yeah.
0: And so there's damages. And I'm not an attorney. I'm just going to have some fun with it.
1: It just happened to be $8,000.
0: I'm going to make a legal case out of it, even if there's not one.
1: I would say move forward and
0: leave it alone.
1: Don't say his name again in your house. That means I'm going to own that I sign my name to.
0: Yeah. Quick as you can.
1: This financing.
0: Quick as you can, move on past this. Your heart's broken.
1: I do love the idea of going back and looking the jeweler in the eye. They may tell you to leave. What's the worst case scenario? You're going to get back in your car in the same situation. You're not out anything. But man, it's worth asking for mercy. That's cool.
0: Kirsten is in Orlando. Hi, Kirsten. How are you?
2: Hi, Gabe. I'm good. How are you guys?
0: Better than we deserve. What's up?
2: Okay, so I just have some little questions. Me and my husband opened up a company about 3 years ago now. It has flourished into something we never expected it to, kind of, just dreamed of it to. I just want to know if I'm doing the right thing by paying him what we need, because we do have credit card debt and stuff, car loans, excavator loan, that kind of thing, house loan. So I'm just trying to figure out if
0: I'm because everybody has an excavator loan. What in the world?
2: I know.
0: I'm guessing you got in the dirt moving business, right?
2: We own a natural gas and propane company, so we install the gas lines for generators, cook stoves, water heaters.
0: So you bought a backhoe, yeah, an excavator,
2: yeah.
0: Okay, what'd you pay for the excavator to dig a $400 ditch?
2: We paid about $7,000 for it. We financed
0: a lot
2: it,
0: of ditches.
2: Yes, we did it when we first opened up the company. Because to put some of these tanks in the ground, he can't hand dig them. So,
0: no, but you could rent one.
2: Yes, but it was we were spending about $10,000 a month renting one.
0: No, you weren't.
1: $10,000?
2: It was about $600 a day.
0: If you were spending $10,000 a month, why didn't you just pay cash in 3 months?
2: Because we didn't know what to do with the money.
0: But you still didn't know. Okay. So what is the profits on your propane tank business?
2: So profit was close to $100,000 last year.
0: Okay. And that's what you paid taxes on. That was the profit.
2: Yes.
0: And that was before or after you paid your husband a salary for running the business?
2: After.
0: What does he get paid?
2: We pay him about $1,500 a week.
0: Okay. So another $72,000. So, include your household income from this business would be $172,000.
2: Yes.
0: And how much debt do you have?
2: We have quite a bit. We were young and dumb. We had credit cards. This week alone, we paid about $6,500 just in credit card debt.
0: Mm-hmm.
2: Just from the cash savings we've had over the years, just stuffing it away. We still have a remaining amount.
0: I'll tell you what, hang on. I'm going to have to get the rest of this story because I got right down in the middle of it and I can't get to the end of it in the next 20 seconds.

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0: All right, we're talking with Kirsten in Orlando. They started a propane tank business, and last year they made $100,000 profit plus paid him $72,000. So I make $172,000 on the business to the household, and they've begun paying off debt, paid off some credit card debt the other day. Now, total, not counting your home, Kirsten, what kind of debt do you have and how much is it?
1: So we owe $57,000 on my car.
0: Mm-hmm.
1: We owe $26,932 on the excavator, mm-hmm. and about $7,000 left in credit card.
0: Okay. And what kind of, why do we have a $60,000 car?
1: So my car's transmission was going out, and I've always dreamed of having like a bigger SUV because I'm a sports mom. So my husband bought me a 2024 Ford Expedition Max.
0: Okay. Okay, you need to say that sentence a different way. All right. We bought a car that was super expensive.
1: Yes, we did.
0: Not my husband bought me. You guys made this decision together.
1: That we did.
0: And you and I dreamed of putting myself into a nightmarish car debt. Okay? No, there was nothing in this that makes it okay, but no one forced you to do this. So anyway, and you paid off $6,500 out of savings. But if you've got $172,000 coming in, what did you guys used to make before you started this business?
1: He worked full time. I've always been a stay at home mom. Our kids are 5 and 8.
0: What did you used to make before you started this business?
1: He made around about the same, between 60 to 70.
0: Well, no, now you make 172. So it's not the same.
1: Yes. Okay. If you pull from the business. That's one
0: of
1: thing.
0: Of course
1: we
0: pull from the business.
1: Doing.
0: We're broke and we bought a car we can't afford. And we're in debt. Of course we're pulling from the business. So what you do, does the business have any debt that you failed to mention?
1: No.
0: Okay, so just the excavator, that's it. That was the only thing you bought for the business on debt.
1: Yes.
0: Okay, good. Okay, so what I would do if I was in your situation is the business is able to run off of cash flow and run the budget and able to buy the things it needs to buy, and it still nets you guys $172,000. So you're going to pay taxes on $172,000 because you got $72,000 set up as your income, and then you got $100,000 in profit. Both of those are taxable events in any given calendar year that occurs. So I'm going to bring most, if not all, of that home, and I'm going to pay off this debt this year. Live on the $72,000 and be debt-free. If you're unwilling to do that for some reason, then you need to sell this stupid car.
1: Okay.
0: The car is not stupid. The debt on it was stupid. You bought a car that was completely outside the picture. And the next time the business needs a piece of equipment, it needs to save up out of profits and pay cash for the equipment.
1: Yes.
0: Okay. So the number of times I have seen people in the construction world buy equipment that they can't afford because they act like the rental fees are killing them. And if the rental fees were literally $10,000 a month, that's $120,000 a year in rental fees. I don't believe you. I think your numbers are wrong. I'm positive your numbers are wrong. But it doesn't cost $10,000 a month to rent a backhoe from rental place because you don't need it every day, all day long. You need it for a few hours to dig the ditch, dig the hole, and then you drop it back off at Sunbelt or whoever you're renting it from. And that's what people in the construction business do all the time instead of buying $60,000 backhoes.
2: And even if it did, Dave, what is the hesitancy of a small business owner? Like, let's say, for instance, it was $10,000 a month, and they bought a $37,000 backhoe. Why wouldn't you, as a small business, we went into debt, bought this depreciating asset, we're going to hold off for 4 months, and just with the money we would have spent anyway, and just pay the sucker off
0: in 4 months.
2: In 4 months,
0: yeah.
2: I talk to small business owners all the time. What is that hesitancy to pull the money out of the business?
0: Yeah, I don't know. I don't know. The idea that you have to pull it out because it's taxable. So it's technically out of the business. If it's an LLC or a sub S, which it should be, it's 100% taxable. And so it's out, even if it's sitting in the business account. Ramsey, my money here. If I make a profit here, just because I leave it in the Ramsey account doesn't help me. I still got to pay taxes on it.
2: Right.
0: The federal government still comes and takes a chunk of my butt. And so, I didn't really leave it in the business. It's just after taxes, there's some money still sitting here, but it could be sitting at home. It can be sitting here.
2: Right.
0: It doesn't matter. The only reason I would leave it sitting here is if I'm getting ready to spend it on something inside the business.
2: Or if you have a retained earnings account or something. But,
0: exactly.
2: But even there, like if my business has that kind of debt on it, it seems like I just pay it off.
0: You would clear it in 4 months at least, because if the rental fees were really $10,000, you should have been able to put $10,000 increased cash flow right on that thing and been done with it in 4 months.
2: Instantly, yeah.
0: Yeah. And you got to have that kind of discipline on these equipment purchase decisions, because they'll catch up with you. There's two things that kill small business startups like this, and they're doing great. Congratulations, Kirsten. I'm glad. I'm happy y'all are doing so good, and that's exactly what I'd do. I'd live on 72. I'd pull 100 out of there, and I'd be debt-free in a year. Simple as that. And the next time you get ready to buy a car, you pay for it or you don't buy it. Next time you get ready to buy equipment, you pay for it or you don't buy it. Just live your life that way, and you'll have a lot simpler, a lot cleaner life. Now, then back to the other thing. The things that kill small businesses is, the one thing that kills them is cash flow, because they don't keep up with their taxes, they don't keep their books, they don't do their quarterly estimates, and then they get in debt. It's the second thing. And both of those cause cash flow problems. Number one reason for small business failure is cash flow problems. Translation, tax problem, not paid, and debt problem. So 76% of the small businesses in America are carrying credit card debt on the business. They used a stupid MasterCard to do a business finance. Mm-hmm. I mean, this is insane.
2: At 30-something percent.
0: Yeah. So, and then wonder why I have cash flow problems, okay? Now, she didn't do that, or they may have, but they just paid off the $6,000 the other day. But I don't know if that's business or personal. But so you got to stay out of debt. Then the second thing that kills small businesses is what's killing her. It grows so fast that you don't keep your accounting systems in place and your other processes and systems in place, they don't keep up. You're still running it in the mentality of out of my back pocket.
2: Mm.
0: And that's what causes people to leave $100,000 laying there, because they don't know what to do.
2: But the federal government doesn't
0: care.
2: They've taxed that 100 and that 72 the same.
0: Exactly.
2: They've got their piece of it. So exactly. If you want to keep a piece of it in that account or this in this account, they don't care.
0: Exactly.
2: It's y'all just choosing to carry debt at your house and leave that money there.
0: Exactly. Might as well take it at home, pay
2: Might
0: it off.
2: Might as well clear your debt.
0: Pay your taxes and clear it off. But so success is the second thing. Rapid success, hockey stick growth up and to the right that crashes businesses because they don't get quality people on their team and they don't put systems and accounting systems and overall systems and processes in place that keep you from doing this. Something like retained earnings, something like keeping up with your taxes and all those kinds of things. You got to keep up with that, and because you're just making money so fast, mm-hmm. and you've never seen that kind of money. Your eyes are kind of wide. You're in the street going, whoa, don't hit me with a car, And it's like, wow, I can't, how can I mess this up? We got a warehouse full of cash back here. We're just stacking Benjamins, right? But you can't out-earn bad processes and bad accounting. It'll catch up with you.
2: Well, and I've known some guys who got into construction who scratched and clawed for so long, and then when it hits, they can't say no to anything.
0: Yep.
2: Because they still live 5 years ago when they had to say yes to every job, and then they get way overextended.
0: Get over your skis.
2: Yeah.
0: Get over your skis big time. That's what happens. And so, yeah, you guys got to catch up with that. It sounds like you got a good business. It sounds like you're hard workers. It sounds like you're doing a good thing. But that's a couple of things. Don't be buying anything else unless you pay for it. Get this stuff paid off, and then get your systems caught up and really understand where you are with your taxes so that you don't get burned.

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1: Results coming in. I'm Sue Guzman, Fox News. In one of the most closely watched primary races, the Republican representative and Trump-backed Mike Collins has defeated first-time candidate Derek Dooley for the Republican U.S. Senate nomination in Georgia. He will face off against Democratic incumbent Senator John Ossoff in November. Billionaire Rick Jackson has defeated Trump-backed Lieutenant Governor Burt Jones for the Republican nomination for governor in Georgia. He will take on Atlanta Mayor Keisha Lance Bottoms in the general election. In Oklahoma, Congressman Kevin Hearn has won the Republican nomination for Senate, while Trump-backed Mike Mazzei advances to the Republican primary runoff election for governor. And three-term U.S. Congressman Barry Moore, who had the backing of President Trump, has won the GOP primary runoff for U.S. Senate in Alabama. And the agreement to end the conflict with Iran is set to be signed on Friday, but little of it has been released to the public. Vice President J.D. Vance on Fox's The Five.
2: The agreement's actually very simple. It says, one, Iran can't have a nuclear weapon. Two, the Straits of Hormuz are open. And number three, there are all of these benefits contemplated that the Iranians can get if they behave, if they stop developing terrorism, if they stop funding terrorism, if they stop supporting the rebuilding of the nuclear arms program, they actually can get some real benefits. If they don't do any of that stuff, they don't get anything.
1: Senate Majority Leader John Thune.
3: I do believe there are going to be some hard questions that get asked, and a lot of it will revolve around what are the financial incentives here and what are they conditioned upon.
1: Thune on Fox's Special Report with Brett Baer. President Trump and G7 leaders focusing on the Ukraine war, and the president's considering reimposing sanctions soon on Russian oil shipments. Ukrainian President Volodymyr Zelensky joined those talks in France, and the U.S. military says it carried out another strike on a suspected drug boat in the Eastern Pacific, killing one and injuring two others. 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

0: Thanks for joining us for the next academic year. 16 colleges and universities, including the University of Southern Cal, Colgate, Washington University, and Fordham, have a sticker price of more than $100,000 a year. CNBC got an exclusive look at the data from the Princeton Review. Here's personal finance reporter Jessica Dickler. Jess, what are we learning?
1: It's a little bit of a complicated picture, but we have been watching college costs just go up and up and up year after year, outpacing inflation, outpacing other household costs, and that makes it a lot harder for students and their families to think about this massive expense that many people are about to take on. Over the last few years, some schools started reaching that six-figure mark, which is just kind of an important just mental threshold when you think about college costs. But this year, this upcoming academic year, we found 16 schools cross the $100,000 mark, and that's just 1 year of attendance. And those are big name schools like Duke, Georgetown, NYU, University of Chicago. I mean, the list goes on, but they have a massive sticker price.
0: And how did we get here? Because I'm thinking, right, enrollment's not growing as fast as it was. There's lots of questions about the return on investment for a four-year degree. I think trade school enrollment is up, yet tuitions at some of these schools keep going up.
1: Yeah, I mean, it's interesting because we have what some experts call a high tuition, high aid situation, which is that these schools charge a lot of money.

0: It's called soccer.
1: It's called football.
0: Soccer.
1: Football.
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7: Meetings with the leaders of Egypt and then India.
8: I'm Dave Anthony, Fox News. That's on President Trump's agenda this morning as he winds down his trip to France to the G7 summit. With a big focus on the U.S.-Iran deal, Vice President Vance tells Fox.
9: People are going to see what's in this agreement very soon. Friday, of course, is the formal signing ceremony and the kickoff of these negotiations.
8: Vance will be in Switzerland for that. Fox's Aisha Hosni's in Geneva.
10: Some details of the deal are coming out now. The Wall Street Journal reports this. The U.S. will allow Iran to immediately begin selling oil and fuel under the deal to end the war, offering Tehran an early financial incentive to wind down the conflict. That is going to concern a lot of Iran hawks.
8: The deal intends to fully allow shipping through the Strait of Hormuz, extends the ceasefire 60 days, and allows for more nuclear negotiations. Potentially complicating things, Israel continues to attack Hezbollah in Lebanon.
11: Last night, the IRGC command issued a new warning that if Israel continues to strike Hezbollah in Lebanon, that there will be a response from the Iranians. There are also reports of drone attacks toward commercial shipping vessels in the Strait of Hormuz. And so a lot of moving parts here and real questions about if the agreement can hold.
8: Fox's Trey Yingston, Tel Aviv. Some in Congress won't like this. President Trump posted on Truth Social a few hours ago. He's canceled today's Senate hearing for Jay Clayton, his nominee for Director of National Intelligence, keeping in place the acting DNI many lawmakers oppose, claiming Bill Pulte's unqualified. A Trump-backed Republican takes a step toward the Senate in Georgia. Congressman Mike Collins won a Republican runoff, beating Derek Dooley. He'll try to unseat Democratic Senator John Ossoff in November.
12: I'm going to work hard. I'm going to get the job done. And you know what? I'm going to come home. We don't need more career politicians.
8: But another Republican the president endorsed in Georgia, Burt Jones, lost a runoff for governor, defeated by Rick Jackson. Trump-backed Republicans in two other states won Senate nominations. Congressman Kevin Hearn in Oklahoma, Barry Moore in Alabama. 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
16: Good morning. The deaths of a couple in Keene are investigated as a possible murder-suicide. Officers called that home yesterday on Hurricane Road for a welfare check. They discovered a 72-year-old man and his 70-year-old wife dead of apparent gunshot wounds. Laconia Motorcycle Week rolls on. So far, turnout, it's been low. Organizers say attendance down up to a quarter compared to last year. The decline attributed to several factors like the economy and fewer tourists wanting to travel from Canada. In sports, Red Sox dropped their series opener against the Blue Jays at home 6-1. That three-game set continues tonight. The Fisher Cats continue their series in Binghamton this evening. And the World Cup continues today with four more matches, including England on the pitch. I'm Jake Orwin.

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1: Good morning from our nation's capital of Washington, D.C. I am Chris Ryan. We'll discuss the latest what's going on down here, including a lot of discussion about what's in the memorandum of understanding that seeks to find a deal that will end the war in Iran. The latest details on that coming up for you in just a little bit. I am Chris Ryan. This is New Hampshire Today.
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9: Good morning. Taking a look at your current commute, there's just one thing to be aware of on the roadways right now, and that is slow traffic in Andover on I-93 southbound. That is between exit 42 and 39. Other than that, if you see a problem, you let us know at 866-999-7200. That's the New Hampshire Today traffic tip line from the ExtraGen Temporal Scanner Weather Desk. Here's Kevin Scarupa.
10: Today with a sun-cloud combo, small chance of a passing shower in the afternoon and temperatures between 75 and 80. A little more humidity creeping in tonight as clouds thicken. There will be the chance of a passing shower overnight, lows between 55 and 60. Rainfall around Thursday morning. Some embedded thunderstorms could have gusty winds Thursday afternoon before wrapping up Thursday night. We're back to sunshine and near 80 degrees on Friday. From Stormwatch 9 Weather Center, I'm meteorologist Kevin Scarupa.
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1: Come to you from our nation's capital of Washington, D.C. this morning, and a lot going on here in Washington, and obviously across the country as well. There were elections last night, runoffs, primary elections across the country. We'll get into that this morning, plus the latest on Iran, and also an interesting report from Jay Corwin at the top of the hour about the decrease in traffic from motorcycle week, being blamed on gas prices as well as a reduced number of travelers from Canada. So some interesting information there from Jay. We'll start with Iran, where we still don't know completely what's in the memorandum of understanding between the U.S. and Iran, but there is some concern on Capitol Hill that lawmakers have not been briefed on what is in there, and therefore that they are assuming that the information is not going to be met with a lot of favor on Capitol Hill. And the concern is what is going to be given to Iran in exchange for them not having or not try or saying they're not going to pursue a nuclear weapon. There's been a discussion of the $300 billion of frozen Iranian funds. The administration has pushed back, and correctly so, in saying that it's not taxpayer dollars. This is money that has been, that has assets that have been frozen that is, in fact, Iran's, but has been given to them in the past, or money that they have, have had for a period of years. But the fact that they are going to be potentially, and again, we're talking a lot about potential, but things that could happen. I don't think that Iran should be given anything at the start. I think that this should be a incremental process where they do certain things and are rewarded for that. And you know, the fact that Iran can come into this with any sort of position of strength after what we have done to them from a military perspective is, to me, concerning and should not be the case. You know, I get the feeling, and I think this is pretty clear, that President Trump and a lot of the American people want this to come to an end. But we can't conclude this in any way, shape, or form with Iran being in a better position than they were before. I mean, I think that that's pretty clear. And there's no question that our military has done a fabulous job. They're debilitated from a military or economic perspective. But, you know, they have been able to gain leverage in regard to the Strait of Hormuz. And, you know, if they are given things that they did not have prior to this conflict, despite being in a diminished state at this point in time, you know, we are efforting a rebuild. And also, I think that's, you know, it's very important to note that we have not seen regime change. It is the same individuals. And after my appearance last night with Brett Baer on Special Report, it was pointed out by a number of folks that, you know, we have helped to rebuild Germany and Japan and all that. But there was also a significant leadership change in Germany. I mean, Adolf Hitler and the Nazis were not still in control when we agreed to rebuild Germany. I mean, that I think is a very key point here, where it is Khamenei's son that we don't know if he's what state capacity he's in, but he is the new supreme leader. It's not as though there's been any sort of a significant change. We'll talk about that throughout the course of the morning. Meanwhile, President Trump continues at the G7. And the Trump administration has changed its position on Ukraine, according to Canada's prime minister. Of course, the G7 summit taking place in France, and Fox's Jonathan Savage has this report.
15: Canadian Prime Minister Mark Carney says the United States government has performed a pivot. He told reporters at the G7 summit in France that President Trump and his team have a more realistic view towards the war in Ukraine. In a joint statement, G7 leaders from the world's wealthy democracies say they stand united to support Ukraine. They're also prepared to toughen sanctions on Russia. The joint statement covers a lot of topics. It says members will try to reduce reliance on the Strait of Hormuz and stand ready to support the implementation of the US-Iran peace deal. Jonathan Savage, Fox News.
1: As I mentioned last night, another primary Tuesday across the country, and most notably in Georgia, where Senate runoff results of the battleground state of Georgia shed light on President Trump's continued sway over the Republican Party, as Representative Collins was the victor over Derek Dooley by about 10%. Kristen Goodwin has this report.
16: President Trump backed Representative Mike Collins, winning the Republican nomination for Senate in Georgia, defeating former University of Tennessee football coach Derek Dooley, who earned the endorsement of Georgia Governor Brian Kemp. Collins, a second-term congressman, has called himself a MAGA warrior. He will face incumbent Democratic Senator John Ossoff in November, who has slammed President Trump, calling him a national embarrassment. Collins and Dooley were forced into a runoff last month after neither candidate secured more than half of the vote in the initial primary. Kristen Goodwin, Fox News.
1: And here in Washington, the Trump administration is moving more of the Education Department's roles to other federal agencies. Fox's Jared Halperin has more from the White House.
17: The Justice Department and Department of Health and Human Services will take over functions of the Education Department. The administration says the Education Department's Office for Civil Rights will move to DOJ, and the Office for Special Education is transitioning to HHS. Education Secretary Linda McMahon says the moves better align those services with the federal agencies best positioned to support them. Other Education Department offices have already been moved to different departments. President Trump wants to eliminate the Federal Education Department, something that would require an act of Congress. At the White House, Jared Halpern, Fox News.
1: Coming up next, some analysis on these stories with John Lappe, professor of political science at Plymouth State University. I am Chris Ryan in Washington, and this is New Hampshire Today.
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0: morning. This is New Hampshire Today. I am Chris Ryan. I appreciate you joining us for the show. We join you this morning from our nation's capital of Washington, D.C. We don't quite know what is in the memorandum of understanding, but what has been leaked and apparently what's been even seen by other nations, including Canada, indicates that this memorandum of understanding is not going to be met favorably on Capitol Hill by either the neocons or obviously Democrats. And that is going to be, in my view, a major topic of conversation over the next couple of days. It seems that the administration, you know, wants to get to Friday and sign this, even though it's reportedly already been, you know, kind of auto-signed in this agreement and have it signed on Friday, and that they perhaps view it being released as a deterrent to that. President Trump and the U.S. are prepared to come to the peace deal agreement on Friday, and Fox's Trey Yingst from Tel Aviv has the details on what is part of that deal.
1: Axios reports that within the agreement, there is an agreed-upon ceasefire across all fronts, including Lebanon. This also would include Iran reaffirming it will never have a nuclear weapon, and nuclear activities would be frozen during the talks. The U.S. will pause new sanctions on the Iranian regime and lift the U.S. naval blockade. Iran will guarantee safe passage for vessels going through the Strait of Hormuz for the next 60 days, and the U.S., over a tiered system, will release some frozen assets and allow temporary Iranian oil exports. Now, talks aimed at a broader peace deal will take place, and some sanctions relief will be ongoing.
0: Joining us right now to discuss, John Lappe, professor of political science at Plymouth State University, is with us on the HRCU Your Neighborhood Credit Union guest line. Good morning, John.
2: Good morning. How are you?
0: John, do you have us?
2: Yeah, I have you. Do you hear me?
0: I do. Good morning, and thank you so much for being with us. Let's start off with, we don't quite know all the details here about what is in the memorandum of understanding, but from what you've heard so far, your reaction?
2: Yeah, it certainly doesn't

0: like a deal that is going to find favor on Capitol Hill or favor with the public. We don't know all the details yet, but what's leaked out does not look good. The very fact that the president wants to is saying, oh, we'll release the text on Friday, it's his most common date, even though it's already been signed, so the language can't really shift. Anybody who knows anything about PR knows you try to release bad news on Friday. So certainly all the indications are bad. And I think if you're looking at this from the from our perspective, what were the president's goals going into this conflict? Regime change. That has not happened. You know, it was Supreme Leader Khamenei, and now it's Supreme Leader Khamenei. You know, meet the new boss, same as the old boss. So we do not have regime change. Iran, in the statements that have been released so far, is that they're reaffirming that they will not seek a nuclear weapon. Now, Iran has always said, oh, we're not building a nuclear weapon. Nobody's ever believed them for good reason. But the fact that they're reaffirming that kind of highlights that point. And, you know, it will depend on the final agreement. Is there something in there to actually monitor and prevent Iran from getting a nuclear weapon? But Iran hasn't been a terribly trustworthy partner in the past on this subject. And the president is clearly reluctant to continue military operations. That would certainly give more leverage to the Iranians in these longer-term negotiations, and there's nothing the Iranian regime is good at, it isn't as good at, as stringing out negotiations. This certainly does not seem like a winner for the U.S. or the president. I think the broader American public reaction is going to be, well, what was all this conflict about if this is the end result?
1: And I think the president is relying on the fact that the American people are going to want to move on from this as much as he does, and that this will quickly be put in the rearview mirror, as many other things have been with the administration, if prices come back down. And I do think that it's important to kind of keep your eye on the ball in this regard, because we engaged in an operation that cost taxpayers over $100 billion. And if Iran is not in a substantively weaker state as a result of this, not just, you know, when the deal is signed, but in 5 or 10 years, then, you know, what was the point of this? And I think that, you know, the argument has been made that last night on Special Report with Brett Baer, I made the argument that I don't think that we should be giving money to Iran to rebuild their country at this point in time. I don't think that we should be unfreezing assets without, you know, clear, demonstrable goals being met by the Iranians. And I understand that we've rebuilt countries in the past, and World War II, a prominent example of that. But what was different then was that there was a different leadership in Germany, different leadership in Japan. And that was a prerequisite for the United States engaging in a rebuilding process, unfreezing assets, and all of that. You know, to me, you can't, you know, give the keys back to the same regime and expect different results.
0: Yeah, I think that's where we're at this point. The public's going to ask, are we better off right now than if we had done nothing at all? If the Iranian regime does wind up getting billions, up to $300 billion, according to the reports that have been leaked from this deal, you know, that's orders of magnitude more than what Barack Obama was offering Iran in his agreement that the president dissolved in his first administration, then yeah, people are going to want to know, are we better off than what we were before? And that's a tremendous point. Yes, we spent a lot of money rebuilding countries before, but you're right, we didn't give tens of millions to Hitler to rebuild his country. Hitler was dead and his regime was
1: gone. Or Hitler's son.
0: Or Hitler's son, right, right. So, you know, yeah, that argument doesn't really fly when it's the same people we've been dealing with. And, you know, I think everybody knows if the Iranian regime winds up getting that money, the bulk of that money is not going to go to improving the standard of living of the ordinary Iranian.
1: No, that money is going to go back into the pockets of the same people that we have been dealing with for 47 years of enchanting death to America, killing their citizens, and creating havoc and causing American soldiers to lose their lives in the region. These are the facts of the situation. The facts matter. John Lappe joins us on the HRC, Your Neighbor Credit Union guest line, professor of political science at Plymouth State University. Looking at some of the election results from last night, specifically in Georgia, Representative Mike Collins defeated Derek Dooley, a Trump-endorsed candidate having success once again. And last night, John Thune, the Senate Majority Leader, was on a special report with Brett Baer prior to yours truly. And it was interesting. Couple of questions he got asked that stood out. One was, what does President Trump's endorsement mean in general? And Thune pivoted and, talked about it being the gold standard for Republicans. Because in my view, we will see what's being Trump supported means when it comes to the general election. But within the Republican Party, there's no question about President Trump's strength at this point in time, where that race was close in polling between Collins and Dooley. It was like a 2-4 point race going into yesterday. And then, Collins ends up winning by double digits as a result of President Trump putting his thumb on the scale.
0: Yeah, exactly right. John Thune is right. The president's endorsement is the gold standard in the Republican primary. The issue is going to be what happens in November with the president currently very unpopular and with Democrats having the wind at their back heading into November. Mike Collins was asked if Trump had done anything he disagreed with, and Mike Collins said, well, I disagree with his sleep schedule. That's all Mike Collins would come up with. He's very supportive of Trump. Obviously, that is a great benefit to him winning that endorsement. It's a great benefit to him winning the primary. But when you're going to try to win a swing state against John Ossoff, who, is an incumbent Democrat who won in Georgia, it wasn't easy for him to do at that time, then in an environment where Trump is underwater, even in Georgia, like 40% approval in Georgia by the latest polls, that's going to be a hard slog. And, they've cleaved very closely to the president. The traditional strategy in a midterm that's bad for your party is to try to distance yourself from the president. Democrats tried that in Obama's midterms. Republicans did that in 2006. It doesn't seem like in the current Republican environment, which is much more closely tied to Donald Trump than, they ever were to George W. Bush or Democrats to Obama, that's really going to be possible.
1: Ossoff up by 3% in that Senate race, according to the Record Politics average, which is on par with where Pappas is at in New Hampshire at 3.7%. Plattner up by 4.5%. But obviously there's some lagging data when it comes to Plattner in Maine, where his poll numbers have not been as good as of late. Appreciate your time. We'll talk soon.
0: Thank you. Have a good one.
1: That is John Lappe, professor of political science at Plymouth State University, joining us on the HRCU, Your Neighborhood Credit Union guest line. I am Chris Ryan in Washington, and this is New Hampshire Today.
2: Meetings with the leaders of Egypt and then India. I'm Dave Anthony, Fox News. That's on President Trump's agenda this morning as he winds down his trip to France to the G7 summit with a big focus on the U.S.-Iran deal. Vice President Vance tells Fox.
3: People are going to see what's in this agreement very soon. Friday, of course, is the formal signing ceremony and the kickoff of these negotiations.
2: Vance will be in Switzerland for that. Fox's Aisha Hosni's in Geneva.
4: Some details of the deal are coming out now. The Wall Street Journal reports this. The U.S. will allow Iran to immediately begin selling oil and fuel under the deal to end the war, offering Tehran an early financial incentive to wind down the conflict. That is going to concern a lot of Iran hawks.
2: The deal intends to fully allow shipping through the Strait of Hormuz, extends the ceasefire 60 days, and allows for more nuclear negotiations. Potentially complicating things, Israel continues to attack Hezbollah in Lebanon.
5: Last night, the IRGC command issued a new warning that if Israel continues to strike Hezbollah in Lebanon, that there will be a response from the Iranians. There are also reports of drone attacks toward commercial shipping vessels in the Strait of Hormuz. And so a lot of moving parts here and real questions about if the agreement can hold.
2: Fox's Trey Yingston, Tel Aviv. Some in Congress won't like this. President Trump posted on Truth Social a few hours ago. He's canceled today's Senate hearing for Jay Clayton, his nominee for Director of National Intelligence, keeping in place the acting DNI many lawmakers oppose, claiming Bill Pulte's unqualified. A Trump-backed Republican takes a step toward the Senate in Georgia. Congressman Mike Collins won a Republican runoff, beating Derek Dooley. He'll try to unseat Democratic Senator John Ossoff in November.
6: I'm going to work hard. I'm going to get the job done. And you know what? I'm going to come home. We don't need more career politicians.
2: But another Republican the president endorsed in Georgia, Burt Jones, lost a runoff for governor, defeated by Rick Jackson. Trump-backed Republicans in two other states won Senate nominations. Congressman Kevin Hern in Oklahoma, Barry Moore in Alabama. America sending.
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8: Good morning. Police in Keene say no threat to the public. They're investigating a possible murder-suicide there. Officers called to a home on Hurricane Road yesterday for a welfare check. They say that's when they found a 72-year-old man and his 70-year-old wife dead of apparent gunshot wounds. Superintendent in the Oyster River Cooperative School District is stepping down. In April, the majority of teachers surveyed expressed no confidence in Robert Chapp's leadership. His last day will be Friday, the district's board thanking Sharp planning to discuss next steps at today's meeting. Sports: Red Sox fall to the Blue Jays. Back at it tonight, Fisher Cats in Binghamton, and the Savannah Bananas make their New Hampshire debut tomorrow, opening a three-game series at Delta Dental Stadium. Tickets to all three contests already sold out. I'm Jake Orwin.
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17: 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If you see a problem, let me know at 866-999-7200. That's the New Hampshire Today traffic tip line from the Extra Gen Temporal Scanner Weather Desk. 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
18: Another day with a sun-cloud combo. Small chance of a passing shower in the afternoon and temperatures between 75 and 80. A little more humidity creeping in tonight as clouds thicken. There will be the chance of a passing shower overnight. Lows between 55 and 60. Rainfall around Thursday morning. Some embedded thunderstorms could have gusty winds Thursday afternoon before wrapping up Thursday night. We're back to sunshine and near 80 degrees on Friday. From the Stormwatch 9 Weather Center, I'm meteorologist Kevin Skorupa.
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0: Morning. This is New Hampshire Today. I am Chris Ryan as we come to you from our nation's capital of Washington, D.C. this morning, where lawmakers are frustrated that they have not seen the memorandum of understanding between the U.S. and Iran that will be formally signed on Friday in Geneva, Switzerland, by the Vice President J.D. Vance, who is then expected to lead negotiations over a 60-day period on a broader peace deal between the U.S. and Iran. Meanwhile, some of these details have started to leak and are angering many folks who have long opposed Iran in the Republican Party and have spoken out about the concerns they have in regard to Iran and making sure that the not just the war and the fighting, the military action is a significant success for the United States, but also the negotiation. Jonathan Savage, Fox News Radio's foreign correspondent, joins us this morning from London. Good morning, Jonathan.
1: Hello. Good morning, Chris.
0: Jonathan, joining us on the HRCU, your neighborhood credit union guest line. There have been numerous reports, the Wall Street Journal reporting a bit on this, Axios as well. Even the Canadian Prime Minister, Mark Carney, has said that he has been made aware of some of the aspects of the memorandum of understanding, but yet Congress has not, and President Trump is saying that they will not be until potentially Friday. What's the latest?
1: Yes, I've just been poring over various news reports from agencies, including the AP, which says that it's received a document which represents broadly what the United States and Iran have signed. And a lot of what's in this, I think, is going to be quite controversial. The United States, it says, would secure at least $300 billion to rebuild Iran. That would come from private funds in the Middle East, not from any taxpayers, but also it would lead to all American and United Nations sanctions imposed on Iran being lifted if a final agreement on the nuclear program is reached and adhered to. The U.S. agreement also, according to AP, immediately allows Iran to freely sell its oil. Much of this will go a lot farther, it would appear, than that 2015 Obama-era nuclear deal, which, of course, President Trump withdrew the U.S. from during his first term, calling it the worst deal ever.
0: And obviously, there's significant concern when it comes to that $300 billion and rebuilding Iran, not because the United States in principle should not do so, but because the same regime is in place. And there's major concerns about where that money would go and how it would be used by the regime, which for the past 47 years has sought to obtain a nuclear weapon, has said that they're not doing so. But in the language they've used so far, said they are reaffirming their desire to not get a nuclear weapon, when everyone's always believed they are trying to get a nuclear weapon. And you know, to me, many Americans will look at this and say, okay, what was the point of this if we are going to be giving this much to Iran?
1: Yeah, there will be some concern about this. The concerns may be slightly alleviated by the fact that this is going to be private investment, but that won't satisfy everyone, especially the will be probably a lack of trust over how the Iranians will use this money. Will they simply spend some of this $300 billion restocking their ballistic missiles and rebuilding their military factories, or will it all go into energy, logistics, manufacturing, and transport as it is supposed to do? It'll be called the Reconstruction and Development Fund, it is understood. We're also, I think, seeing that Middle Eastern countries are realizing or deciding that they're going to have to deal with Iran once more, that the Iranian government, the Iranian regime, the Iranian economy, none of these will be significantly degraded, and Iran will remain a significant regional power.
0: So what's going on this morning in the Middle East when it comes to Iran and Hezbollah, where that's another key portion of this as well, and also when it comes to the Strait of Hormuz?
1: Yeah, first of all, regarding Hezbollah and Lebanon, this is the most immediate threat to the agreement. The Iranian foreign minister says that if Israel continues its military presence in southern Lebanon, that would violate the spirit of the agreement. And those leaked documents do say that the war in Lebanon must end. But Israel strongly disagrees. Prime Minister Benjamin Netanyahu is rejecting suggestions that Israeli forces will leave southern Lebanon. So a potential fault line there at the moment. And we know President Trump has grown his frustration with Israel. He said, I'm not happy with the way Israel's handled themselves with Lebanon and Hezbollah. The Strait of Hormuz remains an important issue that needs to be resolved. It is meant to be reopened after the official signing of this document in Switzerland on Friday. We have France and the United Kingdom discussing a coordinated international maritime effort to secure shipping lanes to support demining operations and prevent renewed disruption. But for the moment, very few ships are passing through the Strait of Hormuz. According to BBC analysis, only seven since the deal was agreed at the weekend.
0: Just briefly, Jonathan, once Vice President Vance signs this officially, as you referenced, is that when the negotiations are going to commence? Will they begin in Geneva, Switzerland on Friday with Vice President Vance leading those negotiations?
1: It's not entirely clear where and when the negotiations will take place. But given that the timeline here is 60 days, that's a very small negotiating window, especially when you consider that the 2015 agreement took 18 months to come together. That agreement may give them a bit of a head start on the technical details, but there will be an awful lot to be thrashed out. And you will probably expect Vice President J.D. Vance to be involved in this significantly. He was the lead figure when it came to negotiating with the Iranians and Pakistani mediators all the way through the last few months. And he is the person who will be the face of the signing on Friday. So I think that he is likely to play a prominent role going forward.
0: As always, appreciate your time. We'll talk soon.
1: Thank you.
0: Fox News Radio's foreign correspondent Jonathan Savage joining us this morning from London. I am Chris Ryan. Analysis with the Dean Spiliotis next. This is New Hampshire Today.
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13: Good morning and good news if you're on the roadways right now. There is no delay, but if you do see a problem, please let us know at 866-999-7200. That's the New Hampshire Today traffic tip line from the Exugen Temporal Scanner Weather Desk. Here's Kevin Skorupa.
14: Another day with a sun-cloud combo, small chance of a passing shower in the afternoon, and temperatures between 75 and 80. A little more humidity creeping in tonight as clouds thicken. There will be the chance of a passing shower overnight, lows between 55 and 60. Rainfall around Thursday morning. Some embedded thunderstorms could have gusty winds Thursday afternoon before wrapping up Thursday night. We're back to sunshine and near 80 degrees on Friday. From Stormwatch 9 Weather Center, I'm meteorologist Kevin Skorupa.
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0: joining us for the show. President Trump speaking at the G7 summit right now while meeting with the president of Egypt. More on that coming up for you throughout the course of the morning. President Trump is expected to officially announce the details between the agreement between the United States and Iran, and that could come as early as today. He'll meet with the media as well. Fox's Aisha Hosni has this report from Geneva, Switzerland.
1: The president has vowed to release the text word by word very soon of this memorandum of understanding. But the longer people wait, the more Iranian propaganda is seeping out and more Republican frustration is growing. Some details of the deal are coming out now. The Wall Street Journal reports this. The U.S. will allow Iran to immediately begin selling oil and fuel under the deal to end the war, offering Tehran an early financial incentive to wind down the conflict. That is going to concern a lot of Iran hawks.
0: The deal would also provide Iran with at least $300 billion in reconstruction funding, according to reports. Vice President J.D. Vance has stated that the military will stay on high alert if Iran doesn't uphold their end of the bargain. Joining us right now for analysis, Dean Spiliotis, New Hampshire's political Zen master, joins us on the HRCU Your Neighbor Credit Union guest line. Good morning, Dean.
2: Hey, good morning, Chris.
0: Chris, joining us for the show, what do you make of what we have heard so far of the memorandum of understanding between the U.S. and Iran?
2: Yeah, I just don't understand why they haven't released the text of the memorandum. J.D. Vance said yesterday that there are some sensitivities with some of the countries in the Gulf region and the sequencing of all of the information that comes out, and he didn't really explain what that means or why. The biggest concern for President Trump is that if you're listening to Republicans in Congress, it feels like there's the potential for a little bit of a storm brewing there. We've had a number of Republicans say that this is basically a treaty, and since it's a treaty, the Senate needs to ratify that treaty. And so we could be in for a real dust up if what is being reported turns out to be true. Now, I'm going to wait till I see the memorandum myself and get a chance to read it. But a lot of the early reviews based on what has kind of leaked out have been pretty tough, and even from among Republicans who typically are very supportive of President Trump. So this could be a very rough weekend for President Trump, potentially.
0: Yeah, let's just start with the detail that I provided earlier, that this will push forward $300 billion in reconstruction funding to Iran. Now, it does not appear, and again, we need to get through the details, would not appear this would be U.S. taxpayer dollars. It would be private funding that would come from the Middle East, whatever that looks like, Middle Eastern countries, business entities. But providing those funds to rebuild Iran, where the same regime is in place, to me, is kind of a non-starter. A regime that's for decades has chanted death to America, has American blood on their hands, and has continually denied the fact that they are seeking a nuclear weapon when we know that they are. So I don't see how anyone who has the same views and values in that regard on the Republican side or the Democratic side could support something of this nature if it does come to a vote.
2: Right. And what's so remarkable to me is that one of the biggest criticisms I've heard for years now from Republicans, from the Trump administration, about Barack Obama's joint agreement was that it gave Iran sanctions relief based on a promise. And you've heard the phrase, we gave them pallets of cash up front, or we gave them sanctions relief. And essentially what they're going to do now is allow Iran, put aside the $300 billion fund for a minute. What they're going to do now is allow Iran to sell oil on the global market immediately, which is going to be a huge financial windfall for Iran. And it's basically giving them sanctions relief up front. And J.D. Vance has said that based on a promise, right, but that they have to behave. But nonetheless, it's really not that different. And the $300 billion fund, that's going to really stick with some of the Republicans in Congress, particularly the more hawkish wing of the party, who see that as an opportunity for Iran to rebuild and emerge stronger than it's ever been before as a regional power.
0: As Dean Spilotos, Stanford's political Zen master, joining us on the HRCU, your neighborhood credit union guest line. I'm going to transition to another topic. And prior to my appearance last night with Brett Baer, John Thune was on, and he was repeatedly asked about the Save America Act and President Trump wanting that attached to the FISA legislation. And that's, you know, Leader Thune would say the numbers aren't there. You know, we can't pass this because the numbers aren't there. But the issue of the filibuster remains. And to me, you know, it's a significant philosophical issue for Thune, who is a traditionalist in regard to Senate order, to have the filibuster in place. So the question, Dean, is this. We have a couple minutes left.
2: Sure.
0: Do you feel that the filibuster is its days are numbered given our current political environment, and that someone is going to come along in the very short term, whether it's a Democrat or a Republican, and obviously President Trump would like for it to be a Republican, and say no more when it comes to the filibuster and just have straight up and down votes?
2: Yeah, well, it's certainly been chipped away at in recent years. You know, you had the Democrats got rid of it for cabinet appointments and judicial appointments below the Supreme Court. And then Republicans obviously got rid of it for the Supreme Court so they could get Neil Gorsuch in 2017. So it's definitely been narrowed. It does seem like Republicans do want to keep it because Republicans know that at some point Democrats will be, you know, at some point in the future, Democrats will be back in control. So I think it's probably okay for now. I know Trump has been very vocal about wanting to get rid of it. That Save America Act, it just doesn't seem like there's sufficient support for it in the Senate. And so I think that's going to be problematic.
0: Dean, as always, appreciate your time. We'll talk soon.
2: Sure thing, Chris. Thanks.
0: That is New Hampshire's political Zen master, Dean Spilotos, joining us on the HRCU, your neighborhood credit union guest line. Sun is shining in our nation's capital of Washington, D.C. I am Chris Ryan. Thanks so much for being with us. President Trump will address the media today at 10 a.m. Eastern time. And at that point, we should get more details in regard to the memorandum of understanding between the U.S. and Iran and what the agreement looks like ahead of that official signing, with J.D. Vance heading to Geneva, Switzerland for that later this week on Friday. I am Chris Ryan. Thanks so much for being with us this morning. Much more still to come from our nation's capital. This is New Hampshire Today.
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5: President Trump isn't quite done working in France. I'm Dave Anthony, Fox News. He has meetings with the leaders of India and Egypt. He's wrapped that up before leaving the G7 summit. There's a lot of focus on the U.S.-Iran deal.
6: It's a very strong deal. Nobody knows what it is, but it's very strong. And most people seem to be very happy.
5: Now, the president just again said in the agreement that'll be signed Friday, it'll prevent Iran from building nuclear weapons, setting up more negotiations on that, and reopen the Strait of Hormuz.
6: And the strait is going to be opening. It's already partially opened. It's going to be opening up soon in full over the next day or two.
5: And the president insisted stories about a $300 billion investment fund for Iran are false.
6: But it's a story. We are not investing 10 cents.
5: A potential snag in the deal. Iran insisting Israel pull forces from Lebanon and stop attacking Hezbollah militants there. But Israel launched more attacks yesterday. A few hours ago, President Trump posted something on Truth Social that some in Congress will not like, canceling today's hearing for Jake Clayton, his nominee for director of national intelligence. Senators had been pushing a quick confirmation. But in the post, the president wrote he needs his nominee for U.S. attorney, replacing Clayton, confirmed first.
7: The president initially picked his Housing Finance Agency director, Bill Pulte, as DNI. Democrats reacted by refusing to extend FISA Section 702, which allows our intelligence agencies to spy on foreign targets without a warrant.
5: That's Fox's Jessica Rosenthal. Now, Pulte remains acting DNI, and the president says he will not agree to extend that FISA provision unless Republicans in Congress attach the Save America Act to it. New rules in that for voting, including proof of citizenship and ID requirements and outlawing most mail-in balloting. A small plane crashed late last night on the highway in Laredo, Texas.
8: One vehicle that was traveling southbound on Loop 20 was struck.
5: That's Laredo Police Officer Joe Baez. One of the six people on board was killed. Others hospitalized. Bystanders helped emergency crews get passengers out of the fiery wreckage. 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
13: Good morning. The deaths of a couple in Keene are investigated as a possible murder-suicide. Officers called that home yesterday on Hurricane Road for a welfare check. They discovered a 72-year-old man and his 70-year-old wife dead of apparent gunshot wounds. Laconia Motorcycle Week rolls on. So far, turnout, it's been low. Organizers say attendance down up to a quarter compared to last year. The decline attributed to several factors like the economy and fewer tourists wanting to travel from Canada. In sports, Red Sox dropped their series opener against the Blue Jays at home 6-1. That three-game set continues tonight. The Fisher Cats continue their series in Binghamton this evening. And the World Cup continues today with four more matches, including England on the pitch. I'm Jake Orwin.

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1: Good morning. This is New Hampshire Today. I am Chris Ryan. I appreciate you joining us for the show. The latest on the memorandum of understanding between the U.S. and Iran is more detailed. Leaked President Trump expected to address the media at 10 a.m. today from the G7 summit in France. Retired Brigadier General Don Boldick will join us this hour to discuss. Plus, The Hill and News Nation White House correspondent Julia Manchester. I am Chris Ryan in our nation's capital of Washington, D.C., and this is New Hampshire Today.
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0: New Hampshire's traffic and weather together.
9: Good morning. Taking a look at the roadways right now, there's just one thing to note. That is in Dover. Road construction causing the roadway to be reduced to one lane on Spalding Turnpike southbound right at exit 9. A bit of a delay there because of that. But other than that, if you see a problem, let us know at 866-999-7200. That's the New Hampshire Today traffic.
10: Another day with a sun cloud.
9: Here's Kevin Scarupa.
10: Another day with a sun-cloud combo, small chance of a passing shower in the afternoon, and temperatures between 75 and 80. A little more humidity creeping in tonight as clouds thicken. There will be the chance of a passing shower overnight, lows between 55 and 60. Rainfall around Thursday morning. Some embedded thunderstorms could have gusty winds Thursday afternoon before wrapping up Thursday night. We're back to sunshine and near 80 degrees on Friday. From the Stormwatch 9 Weather Center, I'm meteorologist Kevin Scarupa.
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1: Good morning. This is New Hampshire Today. I am Chris Reiners, coming to our nation's capital of Washington, D.C. this morning, this hour of the program, presented by New England College and NEC.edu. 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Edu. In just a moment, we'll be joined by Tanya J. Powers to discuss the FBI thwarting a terror plot at the White House UFC event on Sunday evening. The latest details on that in just a moment, but more details are emerging about the memorandum of understanding between the U.S. and Iran, and reports indicate that Iran would be allowed to begin selling oil again, and there would be a fund created by Middle East nations and also business entities to the tune of $300 billion, which would be given to Iran in order to rebuild the nation. There are little details about what, in fact, Iran would have to do in order to get these two things. But it appears that this deal is one that is going to be met with significant criticism from a number of Republicans on Capitol Hill. Let's get the latest on this right now from Trey Yingst in Tel Aviv.
12: Axios reports that within the agreement, there is an agreed-upon ceasefire across all fronts, including Lebanon. This also would include Iran reaffirming it will never have a nuclear weapon, and nuclear activities would be frozen during the talks. The U.S. will pause new sanctions on the Iranian regime and lift the U.S. naval blockade. Iran will guarantee safe passage for vessels going through the Strait of Hormuz for the next 60 days, and the U.S., over a tiered system, will release some frozen assets and allow temporary Iranian oil exports. Now, talks aimed at a broader peace deal will take place, and some sanctions relief will be ongoing.
1: Trey Yingst in Tel Aviv. Also, some significant primary elections last night, including in the state of Georgia, where representative that race was won by the Trump endorsed candidate, and he had significant success on the Democratic side. Excuse me, on the gubernatorial side, not so much. We will hear from Paul Steinhauser, who's going to join us from down in Georgia coming up in the 8 o'clock hour. So looking forward to that. In just a few moments, retired General Don Bolduc will join us. Of course, U.S. Senate nominee back in 2022, and he'll be with us here on the program coming up in just a little bit. Tanya J. Powers does join us right now on the HRC, Your Neighbor Credit Union guest line, to discuss what the FBI announced in regard to a terror plot that was thwarted. What's the latest on that, Tanya? Is this going to take place at the UFC event at the White House on Sunday? Tanya, do you have us? We will regroup on that and have that story coming up for you in just a little bit. Also here in Washington, the reflecting pool is green once again, despite a significant expenditure in order to try to turn the reflecting pool blue by changing the flooring, basically, of the reflecting pool. And Erica Stevens has that story for us in studio. Good morning, Erica.
16: Good morning, Chris. President Trump is definitely catching some criticism after a $14 million renovation of the Lincoln Memorial reflecting pool didn't quite have the lasting results that he had hoped for. The project included painting the bottom of the pool what Trump called American flag blue and installing a new filtration system to help keep algae away. He has highlighted the renovation several times in recent weeks. He's mentioned it during White House events. He's even spoken to farmers about it in Wisconsin. But just days after the project was completed, the pool started turning green again because of algae. But the administration is saying don't judge the project just yet, because officials blame the green water on leftover algae from the supply lines that sat dormant during construction and say that the new filtration system should clear things up.
1: So we will keep an eye on the reflecting pool here in Washington to see if it does, in fact, stay blue after efforts underway to get the algae out of it right now and to get it blue once again for the America 250 celebration coming up on July the 4th. Erica, thank you so much.
16: Thank you.
1: Up next, Don Bolduc joins us, retired Brigadier General and U.S. Senate nominee. He is next. This is New Hampshire Today.
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6: 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Learn more about this landmark.

0: Washington, D.C. this morning. More details are emerging in regard to the memorandum of understanding between the United States and Iran, and many of these details are going to anger Republicans on Capitol Hill, who have long been hawks when it comes to Iran. We'll discuss that in detail in this segment with Don Boldick, retired Brigadier General and 2022 nominee on the Republican side for the United States Senate. But first, let's get this report from Aisha Hosni, who is with President Trump at the G7 summit in France.
1: The president has vowed to release the text word by word very soon of this memorandum of understanding. But the longer people wait, the more Iranian propaganda is seeping out and more Republican frustration is growing. Some details of the deal are coming out now. The Wall Street Journal reports this. The U.S. will allow Iran to immediately begin selling oil and fuel under the deal to end the war, offering Tehran an early financial incentive to wind down the conflict. That is going to concern a lot of Iran hawks.
0: Joining us right now on the HRC, Your Neighbor Credit Union guest line for some analysis on this memorandum of understanding, which will formally be signed by J.D. Vance on Friday in Geneva, Switzerland. Don Boldick, retired Brigadier General and former U.S. Senate nominee for the Republicans in 2022. He's with us right now on the HRC, Your Neighbor Credit Union guest line. Good morning, General Boldick.
2: Good morning, Chris. How are you today?
0: I am well. Appreciate joining us for the show. As more details emerge about this memorandum of understanding, what's your reaction?
2: Well, my reaction is that, let me give my gratitude to the service members at the tactical level who have executed all their missions as they have been asked and very successfully. You know, this is a political and strategic failure from day one. I was not in support of Operation Epic Fury at all. I made that clear, and I have made that clear. I think it was, the wrong policy decision. Didn't achieve any strategic goals, and as a result, this memorandum of understanding is not going to reflect a win. It's going to reflect a loss and a concession to Iran, and it's going to continue to, lead to regional instability. It's going to continue to lead to fractures among our European partners. It's going to continue to fail to support Israel and their efforts there. The fact that we're not laying it out, the fact that we're not showing the American people where we're going with this and being open with Congress, even though a memorandum of understanding is a presidential document, it's still something that needs to inform. And I think everything that we're seeing is propaganda on both sides. And I think it's going to serve as a loss. And I don't think we have the leverage. We certainly haven't influenced Iran at all. They're going to absorb any bombing that we do. They've always been that way. Some countries are just like that. And this makes the JPCOA look like, a genius, diplomatic document, because there isn't going to be much difference at the end of the day. The JPCOA, was designed to do the same thing without dropping bombs, and it gave Iran an economic concession. That wasn't money coming from the U.S. taxpayer, just like this money that the Trump administration is going to concede to Iran. That's the way business is done there. That's the way we keep Iran in the box. And you can't bomb them into submission. It's not going to work. And this has been a huge failure that's cost us nearly $50 billion, 42 different types of aircraft, 13 service members and hundreds, 13 service members killed and hundreds of service members wounded. Infrastructure, our logistics, our sustainment in the area, in that region, and most importantly, our credibility in the world. This we've taken a big hit based on bad politics and bad strategy.
0: So let's kind of break down a lot of that statement that you made there, and I agree with the significant portion of it. The argument that I made last night on Special Report with Brett Baer was similar, and he made the point that,

0: we had significantly degraded Iran from a military and economic perspective at this point in time. Now, the economic perspective, obviously, allowing them to sell oil and rebuilding the country to a tune of $300 billion, that will obviously be addressed in a negative fashion, in my view, from a U.S. perspective, in the medium term. But when it comes to their overall infrastructure, their capacity from a military perspective, what's your sense about what we actually did? Because it's very difficult to tell, obviously, with the information that really hasn't been coming from the Pentagon. We aren't allowed into Iran, reporters, to determine exactly what we have done in regard to a degrading of their infrastructure from a military perspective. So what is your sense about what damage, if you will, we actually have done from a strategic military perspective in Iran?
1: Well, there's no question we've done infrastructure damage, right? We've dropped a lot of bombs. That's just, that's just obvious, right? But that doesn't get to the will of the government there or the people in charge. They're not worried about how many Iranians die. They're not worried about their infrastructure. They've developed quite a bit of subterranean infrastructure. They're really not worried about that. They'll absorb as much as they have to. So, yes, did we destroy infrastructure? Sure we did. Did it achieve a strategic goal or an objective? No, it did not. Did we take out most of their conventional navy that was, obvious to us? Sure we did. But did it have an effect? No, because they're guarding the strait in an unconventional way. They're using the IRGC to do it. They're using their fast boats. They're using their shore to ship missiles. They're using their drones, and they're swarming. And China and Russia is giving them technology to be able to, prop that up. They're bombing at will within the region. You can't say that at the strategic level that we've had a victory, and that at the operational level we have damaged them to the point where they can't fight anymore. They clearly can fight, and they clearly will fight, and they're going to fight their way. It's unconventional. We have destroyers that can't get in the shallow waters to deal with the majority of the mines. Their fast boats lay those mines faster than we can do anything about them. We just can't control that area. And I believe, I've read a number of things by, Navy admirals and such that have said that it's just not militarily possible, to take that and hold that straight. So what have we done? We have done nothing but create more problems. Economically, Iran was suffering economically anyways, but they were getting around that with their relationships with China and Russia and North Korea. They always have an out. The JPCOA was, another memorandum of understanding, but it was the right approach. Was everything in the document perfect? No, because it's not going to be perfect. But was it good enough? Yeah, it probably was good enough. Were American taxpayers footing the bill for it? No, they weren't. That's a big misconception. We have to have some reasonableness here. And the first term, Trump's term, he wasn't reasonable about it. And then his second term, the administration's been completely off the mark here. And they've created hardship here in America, across the world, for little effect on the enemy. And clearly, Iran is an enemy of the United States. Clearly, we have, global goals. We don't want them to have a nuclear weapon. We don't want them to be a state sponsor of terrorism. We want them, to be a stabilizing influence in the region. Well, right now, we've created an environment where none of that is accomplished. And so you can't sit there and say from behind a podium that we have, we've been successful here and that we've influenced it. And I would disagree with Brett Baer about his analysis on the effectiveness of the operational level of the military campaign. Did our tactical level, Navy and Air Force do their job? Sure. They hit their targets. They did their job. Was there some fog of war and some bombs hit places they weren't supposed to? Yes. That's expected to happen. That's unfortunate. You have to own up to that. You have to apologize for it, and you have to make it right. But at the end of the day, they did their job. Operationally, there was no plan militarily to achieve strategic and policy goals that were impossible to achieve by military force in the first place.
0: Potentially possible if ground troops had been utilized, but that was never on the table. And again, you know, it was expressed initially that regime change was potentially going to take place, but we never really engaged in that. In fact, it seemed that President Trump thought that this was going to be similar to Venezuela, and that the Khamenei was going to be taken out, and then there's going to be somebody that he could deal with under Khamenei who would be that he could control. But that never came to fruition. In fact, he believed that some of those individuals were killed by Israel in that initial attack. General Bolduc, appreciate your time. Look forward to talking again soon.
1: Well, thank you very much, Chris. Thank you. My best to all your viewers. God bless you, and thank you for bringing the news.
0: That is Don Bolduc joining us, retired Brigadier General and 2022 U.S. Senate nominee on the Republican side, with us on the HRCU Your Neighbor Credit Union guest line. I'm Chris Ryan in Washington, and this is New Hampshire Today.
2: President Trump isn't quite done working in France. I'm Dave Anthony, Fox News. He has meetings with the leaders of India and Egypt. He's wrapped that up before leaving the G7 summit. There's a lot of focus on the U.S.-Iran deal.
3: It's a very strong deal. Nobody knows what it is, but it's very strong. And most people seem to be very happy.
2: Now, the president just again said in the agreement that'll be signed Friday, it'll prevent Iran from building nuclear weapons, setting up more negotiations on that, and reopen the Strait of Hormuz.
3: And the strait is going to be opening. It's already partially opened. It's going to be opening up soon in full over the next day or two.
2: And the president insisted stories about a $300 billion investment fund for Iran are false.
3: But it's a story. We are not investing 10 cents.
2: A potential snag in the deal, Iran insisting Israel pull forces from Lebanon and stop attacking Hezbollah militants there, but Israel launched more attacks yesterday. A few hours ago, President Trump posted something on Truth Social that some in Congress will not like, canceling today's hearing for Jake Clayton, his nominee for Director of National Intelligence. Senators had been pushing a quick confirmation, but in the post, the president wrote he needs his nominee for U.S. attorney, replacing Clayton, confirmed first.
4: The president initially picked his Housing Finance Agency Director Bill Pulte as DNI. Democrats reacted by refusing to extend FISA Section 702, which allows our intelligence agencies to spy on foreign targets without a warrant.
2: That's Fox's Jessica Rosenthal. Now, Pulte remains acting DNI, and the president says he will not agree to extend that FISA provision unless Republicans in Congress attach the Save America Act to it. New rules in that for voting, including proof of citizenship and ID requirements, and outlawing most mail-in balloting. A small plane crashed late last night on a highway in Laredo, Texas.
5: One vehicle that was traveling southbound on Loop 20 was struck.
2: That's Laredo Police Officer Joe Baez. One of the six people on board was killed. Others hospitalized. Bystanders helped emergency crews get passengers out of the fiery wreckage. 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
7: Good morning. Police in Keene say no threat to the public. They're investigating a possible murder-suicide there. Officers called to a home on Hurricane Road yesterday for a welfare check. They say that's when they found a 72-year-old man and his 70-year-old wife dead of apparent gunshot wounds. Superintendent in the Oyster River Cooperative School District is stepping down. In April, the majority of teachers surveyed expressed no confidence in Robert Chapp's leadership. His last day will be Friday, the district's board thanking Sharp planning to discuss next steps at today's meeting. Sports: Red Sox fall to the Blue Jays. Back at it tonight, Fisher Cats and Binghamton, and the Savannah Bananas make their New Hampshire debut tomorrow, opening a three-game series at Delta Dental Stadium. Tickets to all three contests already sold out. I'm Jake Orwin.
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6: New Hampshire's traffic and weather together.
16: Good morning. Take a look at your current commute. A few reports just came in. If you're driving through Lawrence, you're going to hit stop-and-go traffic on Route 495 southbound between exit 100 and 97. You're going to hit the brakes in Methuen on I-93 southbound between exit 45 and 40. Also, slow traffic in Haverhill on Route 495 southbound between exit 108 and 106. And the last thing is the road construction in Dover. The roadway has been reduced to one lane. That's on Spalding Turnpike southbound right at exit 9. Other than that, if you see a problem, let us know at 866-999-7200. That's the New Hampshire Today traffic tip line from the X-Gen Temporal Scanner Weather Desk. Kevin Skorupa.
17: Another day with a sun-cloud combo, small chance of a passing shower in the afternoon, and temperatures between 75 and 80. A little more humidity creeping in tonight as clouds thicken. There will be the chance of a passing shower overnight, lows between 55 and 60. Rainfall around Thursday morning. Some embedded thunderstorms could have gusty winds Thursday afternoon before wrapping up Thursday night. We're back to sunshine and near 80 degrees on Friday. From the Stormwatch 9 Weather Center, I'm meteorologist Kevin Skorupa.
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0: Good morning. This is The Answer Today. I am Chris Ryan in our nation's capital of Washington, D.C. This hour of the program presented by New England College and NEC.edu. Leaked copies of an interim agreement between the U.S. and Iran show what each side could be getting out of the peace deal. Here's Fox News Radio's foreign correspondent Jonathan Savage on that.
1: The document seen by AP is said by officials to broadly match the one signed between the United States and Iran. President Trump says he'll make the actual deal public soon, but this interim agreement suggests the United States will immediately allow Iran to freely sell oil and offers to eventually lift all sanctions. It'll likely draw criticism as it goes farther than the 2015 nuclear agreement described by President Trump as the worst deal ever. The document also calls for an immediate end to all fighting in Lebanon and lays out that Iran would receive $300 billion in private funds for rebuilding. Vice President J.D. Vance has said Gulf Arab nations would provide that amount as investments in Iran. Jonathan Savage, Fox News.
0: Joining us right now on the HRCU, Your Neighbor Credit Union guest line, News Nation and The Hill White House correspondent Julia Manchester. Good morning, Julia. We don't have Julia yet at this point in time. So let's kind of recap where we are at this point in regard to this deal. To me, there's obvious concern on Capitol Hill in regard to what is in this agreement. And to me, there's two major areas that are concerning. Number one, why are we giving $300 billion, not us giving, but in terms of Arab nations and whoever is going to be contributing to this fund, $300 billion to rebuild Iran to a regime that is already in place. So I think that the situation right now is that we are in a circumstance where I think folks are going to be angered by what they have seen to date. And I think that they're going to be rightfully so frustrated, because it's not just the $300 billion, but it's also the fact that Iranian oil is going to start to be able to flow out of the country. They're going to be able to make money doing that. And as General Bolduc mentioned earlier, we have had tactical success in Iran from a military perspective, but what has the overall goal been? President Trump has said over and over again that it is to stop Iran from having a nuclear weapon. And that is fine, but what are we willing to do in order to give up in order to achieve that goal if Iran is even to be believed? I have long, you know, talked about President Trump's approach to the Middle East of being a peace through prosperity type of approach. And what I don't understand is if we're going to do this with Iran and welcome them into, you know, a peace through prosperity version of the Middle East, wanting to get them to join the Abraham Accords, all that, why did we not start there? Why did we engage in the military operation? You know, there's just a lot of questions about how we have gotten to this point. Julia Manchester could be unable to join us this morning as she has been brought into covering President Trump's comments just a few moments ago at the G7 summit. So we'll hear from Julia coming up on the program tomorrow. In just a little bit, we'll check in with Chuck Zada, host of the Financial Exchange on News Radio 610 and 96.7, as he will discuss the latest on the oil markets this morning. Plus, we're expected to get an update in regard to interest rates from the Federal Reserve in a bit later this morning as well. Coming up in the 8 o'clock hour, Maggie Goodlander, Congresswoman from the 2nd Congressional District, will join us on the show, and Jeb Bradley will be with us as well. Take a brief break here and regroup. I am Chris Ryan in Washington, and this is New Hampshire Today.
2: President Trump has a warning for Iran.
3: There will be more bombing tonight. It'll be a bigger, more powerful.
2: Speaking on Fox and Friends, Trump said Iran is in submission, but they just don't know it yet. Posting on Truth Social today, the president said an operation to assume total control of Iran's oil and gas markets and infrastructure will be taking place at some point in the not too distant future. Efforts to fast-track a three-week extension of the nation's warrantless spy powers are facing pushback from Senate Democrats. Section 702 of the Foreign Intelligence Surveillance Act is set to expire Friday, but Democrats are rejecting an extension unless President Trump rescinds the appointment of Bill Pulte as acting director of national intelligence. Senator Mark Warner said his Democratic colleagues will be willing to back a short-term extension if Principal Deputy DNI Aaron Lucas is tapped to lead the office. That's politics. I'm Wendy Swanson.
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12: New Hampshire's traffic and weather together.
13: Good morning. Some things to be aware of on the roadways right now. Starting off with stop-and-go traffic in Lawrence on Route 495 southbound between exit 100 and 97. You're going to hit the brakes in Merrimack on Everett Turnpike southbound between the on-ramp from Bedford Road to exit 11. In Methuen, slow traffic on I-93 southbound between exit 45 and 40. Slow traffic in Haverhill on Route 495 southbound between exit 108 and 106. And in Dover, the road construction has been reduced to one lane on Spalding Turnpike southbound, causing a bit of a delay around exit 9. Other than that, if you see a problem, let us know at 866-999-7200. That's the New Hampshire Today traffic tip line from the Extra Gen Temporal Scanner Weather Desk. Here's Kevin Scarupa.
14: Another day with a sun-cloud combo, small chance of a passing shower in the afternoon and temperatures between 75 and 80. A little more humidity creeping in tonight as clouds thicken. There will be the chance of a passing shower overnight, lows between 55 and 60. Rainfall around Thursday morning. Some embedded thunderstorms could have gusty winds Thursday afternoon before wrapping up Thursday night. We're back to sunshine and near 80 degrees on Friday. From the Stormwatch 9 Weather Center, I'm meteorologist Kevin Skorupa.
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0: Military and financial support for Ukraine in the war against Russia. We're learning more about the plot the FBI thwarted to attack the UFC Freedom 250 event at the White House Sunday night. Five people under arrest, 18 others being investigated.
1: They're facing multiple charges, including conspiracy to commit murder. Investigators say the plot called for drones to drop explosives, which would then trigger a mass evacuation toward a pre-staged sniper team. Then a second wave of attackers would breach the White House gates. The mother of one of the alleged suspects, Tyson Proper, contacted authorities over concerns about her son's recent behavior, firearm purchases, and his communications with people he met online. Her call to investigators ultimately led to Tyson's arrest and helped foil the plot.
0: Fox's Todd Pyro. Went in a loss for President Trump in Georgia. The Republican he backed won a Senate primary runoff. Congressman Mike Collins beat Derek Dooley.
2: Hey, y'all know what the mission is. It's to put a Republican in that seat and get rid of that John Ossoff in November. Return this seat to the people of Georgia.
0: But another Republican the president endorsed in Georgia, Burt Jones, lost a runoff for governor. He was defeated by Rick Jackson. Trump-backed Republicans won Senate primaries in two other states. Congressman Kevin Hern in Oklahoma and Barry Moore in Alabama. 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
7: Good morning. The deaths of a couple in Keene are investigated as a possible murder-suicide. Officers called that home yesterday on Hurricane Road for a welfare check. They discovered a 72-year-old man and his 70-year-old wife dead of apparent gunshot wounds. Laconia Motorcycle Week rolls on. So far, turnout, it's been low. Organizers say attendance down up to a quarter compared to last year. The decline attributed to several factors like the economy and fewer tourists wanting to travel from Canada. In sports, Red Sox dropped their series opener against the Blue Jays at home 6-1. That three-game set continues tonight. The Fisher Cats continue their series in Binghamton this evening. And the World Cup continues today with four more matches, including England on the pitch. I'm Jake Orwin.

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1: New details emerge in regard to the U.S. deal with Iran as the memorandum of understanding has been leaked. President Trump says that the deal needs to be signed in order to avert a global depression. We'll discuss the details on that coming up for you this hour. Up next, Paul Steinhauser joins us from Georgia, where there were key races decided down there on another primary day leading up to the midterms. Jeb Bradley, former member of Congress this hour, plus current Congresswoman Maggie Goodlander. This is New Hampshire Today.
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5: New Hampshire's traffic and weather together.
6: Taking a look at the roadways, you're going to hit stop-and-go traffic in Lawrence on Route 495 southbound between exit 100 and 97. Slow traffic in Bedford on Everett Turnpike southbound between exit 13 and 12. In Methuen, slow traffic on I-93 southbound between exit 45 and 40. In Haverhill, slow traffic on Route 495 southbound between exit 108 and 106. And the last thing, in Dover, there's a little bit of a delay on Spalding Turnpike southbound right at exit 9. Other than that, you see a problem, let us know at 866-999-7200. That's the New Hampshire Today traffic tip line from the Extra Gen Temporal Scanner Weather Desk. Here's Kevin Skorupa.
7: Another day with a sun-cloud combo. Small chance of a passing shower in the afternoon and temperatures between 75 and 80. A little more humidity creeping in tonight as clouds thicken. There will be the chance of a passing shower overnight. Lows between 55 and 60. Rainfall around Thursday morning. Some embedded thunderstorms could have gusty winds Thursday afternoon before wrapping up Thursday night. We're back to sunshine and near 80 degrees on Friday. From the Stormwatch 9 Weather Center, I'm meteorologist Kevin Skorupa.
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0: morning. This is New Hampshire Today from our nation's capital of Washington, D.C. I am Chris Ryan. Thank you so much for being with us. More details emerging in regards to the memorandum of understanding between the U.S. and Iran as Vice President J.D. Vance will head to Geneva, Switzerland to formally sign this deal on Friday. President Trump speaking about it a short time ago at the G7 summit and more reporting on what exactly is in the deal. Let's hear right now from Fox News Radio's Jonathan Savage, their foreign correspondent, who has the latest.
1: The document seen by AP is said by officials to broadly match the one signed between the United States and Iran. President Trump says he'll make the actual deal public soon, but this interim agreement suggests the United States will immediately allow Iran to freely sell oil and offers to eventually lift all sanctions. It'll likely draw criticism as it goes farther than the 2015 nuclear agreement described by President Trump as the worst deal ever. The document also calls for an immediate end to all fighting in Lebanon and lays out that Iran would receive $300 billion in private funds for rebuilding. Vice President J.D. Vance has said Gulf Arab nations would provide that amount as investments in Iran. Jonathan Savage, Fox News.
0: Just a few moments, Paul Steinhauser from Fox News will join us, Fox News national political reporter who's in Georgia. But first, a story this morning here out of Washington with new details being revealed about the suspects charged with planning a deadly attack during the White House's America 250 event this past weekend. Fox's Todd Pyro has that.
2: Five suspects in custody and 23 potential plotters that allegedly discussed pre-operational activity on the Signal app have all been identified. The men arrested are Tyson Proper, Brian Omar Roa, Michael Allen Thomas, who wrote, quote, "You're imagining executions, right?" Daniel Eskridge, who allegedly stated, "I will be on the ground leading from the front," as one of the five snipers. And Abraham Alvarez, who allegedly wrote, quote, "As many and as deadly as we can get." Court documents say the suspects were motivated by an anti-government ideology with discussions of targeting politicians, billionaires.
0: The suspects are facing multiple charges, including conspiracy to commit murder. Joining us right now on the HRCU, Your Neighbor Credit Union guest line is our friend Paul Steinhauser from Fox News. And of course, he is their national political reporter based in New Hampshire, but Georgia, joining us from Georgia this morning, which was one of the key primaries decided yesterday evening. Good morning, Steiny.
3: Good morning. The Southern Showdowns, we talked about them yesterday, the three high-profile races here in Georgia and in neighboring Alabama, where the president's endorsement was on the line. As we well know, the president's grip over the GOP immense, but there have been occasional, not many, but occasional setbacks for him when it comes to his endorsements. He went 2-for-3 last night. Let's talk about the two wins first in Alabama. Barry Moore, congressman, he comfortably cruised to the nomination there. He'll be considered, obviously, the clear general election frontrunner in solidly red Alabama in the race to succeed Tommy Tuberville, another big Trump ally who's now running for governor rather than reelection in the Senate. Here in Georgia, in the Senate runoff from the Republican side, the Trump candidate won, Trump backing Mike Collins at the very last minute. Chris, remember, this endorsement came on Saturday night. Hard to say how much Trump's endorsement helped, but Collins beating Derek Dooley, who was backed for months and months and months by the popular conservative governor here, Brian Kemp. And now Collins will be considered, probably the underdog against John Ossoff, the Democratic first-term senator who's raised a boatload of money. This will be a crucial race. This is going to be one of those top 10 races, along with ours in New Hampshire, that will decide in the midterms whether the Republicans keep control of the Senate or not. Currently, it's 53-47. So keep your eyes on our race. Keep your eyes on Maine. Definitely keep your eyes right here on Georgia as well. What about his defeat? The Trump candidate who was defeated last night was Lieutenant Governor of Georgia, Burt Jones. He lost to billionaire businessman Rick Jackson in the battle for the gubernatorial nomination in the race to succeed Kemp. Jackson spent over $100 million, Chris, of his own money. And that probably helped, right? That's a lot of money. Runoff election. That's a lot of money. He jumped in the race in February, well after Trump had already been backing Burt Jones. He embraced Trump, though. Even though he wasn't a Trump-backed candidate, he talked about how Trump inspired him to run and how, like Trump, he was an outsider and a businessman. Now the Trump endorsement will be tested once again next week in South Carolina in the runoff for governor down there. That's where Trump is backing Lieutenant Governor Pamela Yvette against Alan Wilson, the attorney general. So this continues on, Chris.
0: A rough night for Governor Brian Kemp, as both of the candidates that he endorsed lost. When you look at the general election, go ahead.
3: No, I'm saying Kemp was 0-2.
0: Yeah, he was 0-2. When it comes to the general election matchup between Ossoff and Collins, what do we see there? And was there any indicators in the polling about whether Dooley or Collins would have done better against Ossoff in that race?
3: Dooley's argument all along was that he would have been the stronger general election candidate. And we'll see. I mean, we've seen right off the bat, it didn't take long, just minutes after Collins was declared the winner, the Democrats immediately started attacking him. In fact, this morning, John Ossoff's campaign going up with a video, the Democratic Senatorial Committee also going up with videos as well, tying Collins to Trump, because even though that endorsement came at the last minute, Collins had been touting all along that he was a MAGA champion and that he was a major ally in the U.S. House of Donald Trump. Democrats will use that as ammunition. Remember, Georgia is a fierce battleground state, a real 50-50 state in federal elections, very much like our state. I think the Democrats got the candidate they wanted. They wanted to see Collins rather than Dooley in the general. Here we go, game on.
0: Stani, as always, appreciate your time. We'll talk soon.
3: Have a great day. Coming home to New Hampshire today.
0: Enjoy it. Safe flight. Paul Steinhauser joining us on the HRC, your neighbor credit union guest on covering the matchups down there in Georgia with runoffs in the Senate and governor's races there on the Republican side. I am Chris Ryan. Thanks so much for being with us. I am in your nation's capital of Washington, D.C. Up next, former Congressman Jeb Bradley, then current Congresswoman Maggie Goodlander. This is New Hampshire Today.
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12: New Hampshire's traffic and weather together.
13: Good morning. There is quite a few things to be aware of on the roads right now. Starting off in North Andover, stop and go traffic on Route 495 southbound between exit 101 and 97. You're going to hit the brakes in Bedford on Everett Turnpike southbound between exit 12 and 13. In Methuen, there is slow traffic on I-93 southbound between exit 45 and 40. Also slow traffic in Haverhill on Route 495 southbound between exit 107 and 6. Road construction in Concord, the left lane is closed on Route 89 southbound right at exit 2, causing a bit of a delay there. And in Dover, the roadway has been reduced to one lane due to road construction on Spalding Turnpike southbound right at exit 9. Other than that, you see a problem, let us know at 866-999-7200. That's the New Hampshire Today traffic tip line from the Extra Gen Temporal Scanner Weather Desk. Here's Kevin Scarupa.
14: Another day with a sun-cloud combo, small chance of a passing shower in the afternoon and temperatures between 75 and 80. A little more humidity creeping in tonight as clouds thicken. There will be the chance of a passing shower overnight, lows between 55 and 60. Rainfall around Thursday morning. Some embedded thunderstorms could have gusty winds Thursday afternoon before wrapping up Thursday night. We're back to sunshine and near 80 degrees on Friday. From the Stormwatch 9 Weather Center, I'm meteorologist Kevin Scarupa.
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0: This is New Hampshire Today. I am Chris Ryan. I appreciate you joining us for the show as we come to you from our nation's capital of Washington, D.C. this morning. Thank you so much for being with us. Obviously, our top story this morning, more details emerging in regard to the memorandum of understanding between the U.S. and Iran that is formally going to be signed on Friday. It includes items of allowing Iran to re-enter the oil market to sell oil. Also allows for Iran to receive $300 billion in reconstruction funds. It will not come from U.S. taxpayers, but from Middle Eastern nations, as well as businesses and entities within that region. So $300 billion being sent to Iran. The Strait of Hormuz, President Trump says, will open on Friday, and that he made this deal in order to avoid a global depression. Obviously, this is not being met favorably here in D.C., particularly among Iran hawks on Capitol Hill, who yesterday were stewing about the fact they have not seen the details. I'm sure their reactions today are going to be even more adverse once the details of this emerge. Joining us right now to discuss, former member of Congress Jeb Bradley is with us on the HRCU Your Neighbor Credit Union guest line. Good morning, Jeb.
1: Hey, good morning, Chris. How are you?
0: I am well. Appreciate joining us for the show. Your thoughts on what we're seeing here?
1: So, look, I mean, whenever you enter into these kind of negotiations, it's give and take. We've got to take it without seeing the details that we're going to negotiate that Iran cannot have a nuclear weapon. I think that's a given, and I think that is a red line for the president. Obviously, through the war effort, their ability to use ballistic missiles was undermined. Their ability to, you know, use drones, again, undermined. Their military assets have been severely degraded. So in order to get a deal, the president had to, in my opinion, allow oil to be sold and allow, you know, Gulf state nations to be able to help in the rebuilding of Iran, and hopefully through that process, a more rational Iran emerges. But the biggest takeaway I have, Chris, is what the president said an hour ago when he was sitting with the Egyptian president. Bad behavior will be met, you know, in the harshest of ways. He proved that last week with two nights of strikes. So I think that, you know, this is a reasonable path forward. The president's right. The economy was threatened. And if we had wanted to do regime change or further bombing, it likely meant troops on the ground, or, you know, we just take out the bridges and the infrastructure in Iran, the oil terminals on Karg Island. None of those are really acceptable if we're going to try to have a new paradigm in that region of the world, which I think is very possible.
0: You mentioned this as a give and take. In what ways do you think the United States is in a better position right now than when Operation Epic Fury began, given the fact that the same regime is in place, given the fact that the Strait of Hormuz is now a leverage point for Iran? I certainly understand your point in regard to the military objectives that were met from a tactical perspective and what we accomplished there, but we don't really even know, you know, in totality what was accomplished there. In what ways, and you mentioned the economic turmoil this has created that the president is now trying to avert with this action, in what way is the United States better now than we were before in a demonstrative way? Because I don't feel that we even know where Iran was at in regard to a nuclear weapon either ahead of our actions in late February.
1: Well, in their own words, Chris, they said they had nearly 1,000 pounds of 60% enriched uranium that is very close to being weapons grade. So that's what they said to, you know, the U.S. negotiators in February, which is what led to the strike. So they were on the cusp of being able to develop a nuclear weapon, and their ballistic missile capability was such that they were starting to be able to threaten the regional countries, even as far away as Europe, if anybody wanted to do anything about it. So we've totally degraded their military. It hasn't been completely obliterated, but totally degraded. So that's number one. Number two, their economy is on the verge of collapse, and they don't have the ability, to pay the Revolutionary Guard and other, their thugs, basically, in the country. So I think we're in a much better position, much, much better position than we were prior to February and prior to the, June strikes a year ago that took out some of their, enrichment facilities.
0: Jeb, as always, appreciate your time. Look forward to talking again soon.
1: All right. You did a good job with Brett Baer on Fox last night. I think he made the same arguments to you that I'm making, and I think that's the case. Time will tell on this deal, but I think that given the 47 years of death to America and actually killing Americans, President Trump is beginning the process and a long ways in the process towards stability in that region of the world and defanging a country that has said death to America. So thank you, Chris, and have a good
0: week.
1: Not
0: sure that's what this that's what this is. I think that if you cannot have the exact same regime pretty much in place and say that we're defanging Iran and also rebuilding Iran to a tune of $300 billion. Again, there's more to be seen, and I want to see what Iran has to do in regard to achieving this. If we're just giving them, and Arab nations giving them $300 billion and allowing for oil to flow, I'm not sure that Iran has been, defanged. They have, as it's been categorized before, I think we've mowed the lawn in Iran. But I don't think that they have been defanged in any way, shape, or form. If this agreement is true to what we have seen reported to date, Jeb, appreciate your time. We'll talk soon.
1: Well, the last thing I would say, Chris, is Trump will not reward bad behavior the way past presidents have, and I think we can count on that.
0: We'll let it go there, but I think in a lot of ways this deal is rewarding it. I think that this deal is one that is very favorable to Iran, if it is in fact the way that it has been described. We will agree to disagree on that, and obviously see how this plays out through the years. But Jeb, thank you so much, and we'll talk next week.
1: Okay, Chris, thank you.
0: Jeb Bradley joining us on the HRCU, your neighborhood credit union guest line. Up next, Congresswoman Maggie Goodlander. I am Chris Ryan. This is New Hampshire Today.
2: He insists the U.S.-Iran deal is a great one.
3: I'm Dave Anthony, Fox News.
4: For a lot of reasons, but number one by far, 99.9% is they will never have a nuclear weapon.
3: And this morning, while sitting next to Egypt's leader at the G7 summit in France, President Trump also warned Iran,
4: if they don't behave, we'll go right back to dropping bombs right smack in the middle of their head.
3: The president also insists the U.S. would not invest a dime in Iran, and the agreement that will be signed Friday will fully reopen oil and other shipping in the Strait of Hormuz.
4: And the market has gone wild, and oil has come tumbling down.
3: As for critics of the deal, the president says,
4: the stupid people want to have a worldwide depression.
3: Also at the summit, G7 leaders have pledged more military and financial support for Ukraine in the war against Russia. We're learning more about the plot the FBI thwarted to attack the UFC Freedom 250 event at the White House Sunday night. 5 people under arrest, 18 others being investigated.
5: They're facing multiple charges, including conspiracy to commit murder. Investigators say the plot called for drones to drop explosives, which would then trigger a mass evacuation toward a pre-staged sniper team. Then a second wave of attackers would breach the White House gates. The mother of one of the alleged suspects, Tyson Proper, contacted authorities over concerns about her son's recent behavior, firearm purchases, and his communications with people he met online. Her call to investigators ultimately led to Tyson's arrest and helped foil the plot.
3: Fox's Todd Pyro. When in a loss for President Trump in Georgia, the Republican he backed won a Senate primary runoff. Congressman Mike Collins beat Derek Dooley.
6: Hey, y'all know what the mission is. It's to put a Republican in that seat and get rid of that John Ossoff in November. Return this seat to the people of Georgia.
3: But another Republican the president endorsed in Georgia, Burt Jones, lost a runoff for governor. He was defeated by Rick Jackson. Trump-backed Republicans won Senate primaries in two other states. Congressman Kevin Hern in Oklahoma and Barry Moore in Alabama. America's listening.
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8: Good morning. Police in Keene say no threat to the public. They're investigating a possible murder-suicide there. Officers called to a home on Hurricane Road yesterday for a welfare check. They say that's when they found a 72-year-old man and his 70-year-old wife dead of apparent gunshot wounds. Superintendent in the Oyster River Cooperative School District is stepping down in April. The majority of teachers surveyed expressed no confidence in Robert Schaap's leadership. His last day will be Friday. The district's board thanking Sharp planning to discuss next steps at today's meeting. Sports: Red Sox fall to the Blue Jays. Back at it tonight. Fisher Cats in Binghamton, and the Savannah Bananas make their New Hampshire debut tomorrow, opening a three-game series at Delta Dental Stadium. Tickets to all three contests already sold out. I'm Jake Orwin.
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7: New Hampshire's traffic and weather together.
16: Good morning. Taking a look at the roadway right now, just a few things to be aware of. Stop and go traffic in Lawrence on Route 495 southbound between exit 100 and 97. Slow traffic in Methuen. I-93 southbound between exit 45 and 40. Also slow traffic in Haverhill on Route 495 southbound between exit 107 and 6. Concord, you're going to hit the brakes due to road construction. The left lane is closed. Route 89 southbound right at exit 2. And in Dover, Spalding Turnpike southbound, a little bit of a delay there right by exit 9 due to road construction. But other than that, if you see a problem, please let us know at 866-999-7200. That's the New Hampshire Today traffic tip line from the ExtraGen Temporal Scanner Weather Desk. Here's Kevin Skorupa.
17: Another day with a sun-cloud combo, small chance of a passing shower in the afternoon, and temperatures between 75 and 80. A little more humidity creeping in tonight as clouds thicken. There will be the chance of a passing shower overnight, lows between 55 and 60. Rainfall around Thursday morning. Some embedded thunderstorms could have gusty winds Thursday afternoon before wrapping up Thursday night. We're back to sunshine and near 80 degrees on Friday. From Stormwatch 9 Weather Center, I'm meteorologist Kevin Skorupa.
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0: Good morning. This is New Hampshire Today. I am Chris Ryan. It's coming to you from our nation's capital of Washington, D.C. this morning. Our top story, President Trump speaking in some detail for the first time about the memorandum of understanding between the United States and Iran, which will officially be signed in Geneva, Switzerland by Vice President J.D. Vance on Friday. The president of the G7 summit, he will speak to the media in more detail in a press conference at 10 a.m. But a meeting with the president of Egypt, he said this a short time ago.
19: The alternative would be a worldwide depression. You know, the stupid people want to have a worldwide depression, and they're stupid people. So you can only go so far. You drive somebody into the ground, and a lot of bad things happen.
0: More now from Peter Ducey, who is traveling with the president in France.
20: President Trump is going to have a chance to make his case to the American people why he thinks this is a good deal and why they are doing it now. He was talking about how if they didn't make a deal right now, there would be a global depression, which speaks to the economic pressure President Trump and his team have been feeling back home, especially with high gas prices. We know why the Iranians made this deal. They are about to get access to their big moneymaker, selling oil as soon as Friday. They are looking at a $300 billion reconstruction fund from sources TBD.
0: Joining us right now in the HRC, Your Neighbor Credit Union guest on Congresswoman Maggie Goodlander from New Hampshire's 2nd Congressional District. She joins us right now. Good morning, Congresswoman Goodlander.
21: Good morning, Chris.
0: Appreciate joining us for the show. So your reaction to what we have heard to date when it comes to the memorandum of understanding, not just the president's remarks there, but also $300 billion in funds would be given to the Iranians, not U.S. taxpayer dollars, but money coming from neighboring nations and entities in the Middle East. And also Iran would be able to put oil on the market.
21: Chris, it's deeply concerning. You know, the reports and the actual leaked 14-point agreement are extremely troubling, and I can understand why the president was reluctant to make the terms of this agreement public, because it's a huge win for Iran, and this war has been a disaster for the American people. It has cost us billions of dollars. It has cost us in American lives. It's created an energy crisis and an economic crisis that has jacked up costs for hardworking people from the gas pump to the grocery store, housing costs, prescription drugs. And this was a war of choice the president lost. And this agreement is evidence that he has not ended it well. He has lost this war. And it is a tragic, disastrous outcome for the United States to give Iran immediate sanctions relief and to promise a $300 billion fund for the economic development of the Islamic Republic of Iran is outrageous and is bad for the American people.
0: So to the president's point, though, about continuing on this war, does it make sense for him to agree to this just so the war comes to a conclusion because of the economic circumstances that have been created by the war? In other words, do you think that now is the time to agree to something of this nature, given the fact that it has gone on for this long and we do not appear to have any objectives outside of, from what the president said, making sure that Iran does not get a nuclear weapon?
21: Well, look, unfortunately, this agreement does nothing on that front. And this is why, Chris, I deeply believe that the president never should have started this war. He set out objectives. None of them have been achieved. The war never should have been started. And now it is on him to produce a miracle, which is to come back to the same negotiating table where the United States was sitting on February 28th and come up with terms that are actually going to address the challenge of Iran's nuclear program without giving away everything to our adversaries. And right now, as I look at the ledger, this is a huge gift to the Iranian regime in dollars and in assurances that I don't believe the president should be making without congressional authorization. You know, my understanding of the agreement and the draft 14-point agreement that I'm looking at right now makes commitments on no imposition of new sanctions on Iran, and it makes commitments on force posture that are really outside the president's lane. And this is not done with any kind of consultation. There are good reasons, Chris, why our Constitution creates checks and balances so that we don't get into a disastrous situation like the one President Trump has put us in.
0: Do you believe that the Memorandum of Understanding is, in fact, a treaty that would have to be authorized by Congress?
21: Look, I think that this makes massive commitments, and it makes commitments in dollars. It makes commitments that should go through a rigorous process about our force posture. This war has cost us in American lives. It's cost us billions of dollars, and it has caused us to spend down on critical and extremely costly munitions that undermine, put us in a situation that has undermined our military readiness. So my view is we need serious people at the table, and we need a process in which there are checks and balances so that the president does not secretly negotiate away all of our leverage against a real, brutal, and determined adversary.
0: One of the major arguments the president has made is that Iran was on the verge of having a nuclear weapon, and that was the main and basic reason for the launch of Operation Epic Fury. Have you seen any evidence that Iran was on the verge of having a nuclear weapon?
21: Chris, you know, the president has made a number of arguments, and I would just point out that hours before he launched this war, he came before the United States Congress and delivered the longest State of the Union in American history. In that speech, he stated that Iran's nuclear program had been completely obliterated. So the about face and shifting around has been very unhelpful to a very serious set of questions about the threats that we face. You know, Iran is unquestionably a brutal and determined enemy. And there is strong support, bipartisan, bicameral support in the United States Congress for ensuring that Iran never gets a nuclear weapon. But our leverage in this is, I fear, being negotiated away. And that's my core concern about what the president has done over the last 107 days of this war and what he might do in the 60 days ahead as the terms of this agreement are negotiated.
0: As Congresswoman Maggie Goodlander joining us on the HRC, Your Neighborhood Credit Union guest line. Midterms right around the corner, and obviously you're up for your first reelect in CD2. There's been discussion about whether Democrats can just ride the president's negative numbers on the economy and Iran and generally to have success. But others believe that Democrats need to be for something and need to indicate that this is not just going to be 2 years of consistent subpoenas and hearings if Democrats take control of the House and potentially the Senate. What do Democrats need to do in order to have success, in your view, in the midterms? And have Democrats done a good enough job of showing that they are ready to govern and not just be against President Trump?
21: You know, Chris, I got into this line of work because I really want to get things done for New Hampshire. And in every day that I've been on this job, I have created common ground and found common ground with anyone who will work with me to deliver for this state. And I got into this line of work because I really believe we have a pathway to a brighter, stronger, more secure, and more prosperous future. I think when I've traveled to every corner of this state, the crisis that we really have to deal with is the cost crisis. And in that, to mm-hmm. me, there is a lot of opportunity. We have an opportunity to solve the housing crisis in the state. And it is a genuine crisis because we don't have enough homes. And to build the supply, we've passed through the House of Representatives a bipartisan bill to go to the root cause of our housing crisis, to build homes that people in the state can afford so that 65% of families aren't priced out of a cornerstone of the American dream. I've worked on a bipartisan basis to try to bring transparency and accountability to our healthcare system. There are very strong headwinds in this effort because the president signed into law the biggest cuts to healthcare in American history just 1 year ago. And in New Hampshire, our critical access hospitals, our community health centers, our community mental health centers are operating on such thin margins. We need to strengthen those core institutions that are actually delivering care. We're the richest country in the history of the world. And I believe when we set our minds to it, we can solve our healthcare crisis, our housing crisis, our childcare crisis. In all of this crisis, I genuinely believe there's opportunity, and that's what I'm working to deliver every day that I've been on the job, and I hope to in the days ahead.
0: I want to talk about AI a little bit in conclusion. Where you look at the stock market, you look at where things are headed in regard to this country and globally, and AI is dominant. But it feels that Congress in many ways is behind when it comes to regulation, understanding of AI. And obviously recently there's been a lot of discussion about data centers in New Hampshire, Nottingham, which is not in your district, but that's been at the forefront of that conversation. When you look at AI right now, what do you see? What should Congress's role be in regulation, and how are you prepared to put New Hampshire at the forefront of taking advantage of this, but while also being apprehensive about some of the negatives?
21: Look, I see real risks, and I see real opportunity too. Before I got to Congress, I worked in the Justice Department in the Antitrust Division, and a huge portion of our caseload really went to the core of consolidation and concentration, monopolistic abuses of power by the same big tech companies who are now at the forefront of the AI revolution. So I believe we need accountability, we need transparency, and we need genuine guardrails that are going to protect the American people from the real risks, the economic risks, the social risks. You know, these are existential questions. This goes to the core of how our economy operates, what kind of jobs we can create in the state. So there are real risks. You know, there are opportunities too. We've seen this technology save lives and change lives for the better. But we need ultimately, I believe, where we haven't seen the progress. This has been a bipartisan failure because, frankly, I got to Congress last year and it was already too late. This technology mm-hmm. is evolving so quickly and Congress needs to catch up. But I'd say on the point of data centers, you know, we have some of the highest energy costs in the country here in New Hampshire. And nothing should be done to increase those costs. We got to be focused on reducing energy costs. So if a company wants to come in and build a data center, they better show on the front end that this is going to be a net positive for the community and for the state. And I believe that's possible, but not without the kind of guardrails and accountability that Congress has got to put in place together with the president.
0: Congresswoman, as always, appreciate your time. I look forward to talking again soon.
21: Thank you, Chris.
0: Congresswoman Maggie Goodlander joining us on the HRC, your Neighborhood Credit Union guest line, representing New Hampshire's 2nd Congressional District. I am Chris Ryan in Washington, D.C., and this is New Hampshire Today.
1: Meet Bob Minetti.
2: My wife and I just celebrated 45 memorable years together. She and my daughter, Katie, are my anchors.
1: Bob and Wendy spent time fundraising for healthcare causes.
2: I guess I liked it so much, I decided to become a patient.
1: In 2016, he was diagnosed with pancreatic cancer.
2: I assumed that there was no hope for people with my diagnosis.
1: Bob participated in a clinical trial that included cutting-edge radiation therapy and surgery. He's been in remission since completion.
2: I'm so glad that I learned about what was possible for me.
1: I'm Keisha Sharp. 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
7: New Hampshire's traffic and weather together.
16: Good morning. Taking a look at your current commute. Just a few things to be aware of. Stop and go traffic in Lawrence on Route 485 southbound between exit 197. In Concord, there's road construction causing a little bit of a delay on Route 89 southbound right at exit 2. And in Dover, also some road construction causing a delay on Spalding Turnpike southbound at exit 9. Other than that, you see a problem, you let us know at 866-999-7200. That's the New Hampshire Today traffic tip line from the ExtraGen Temporal Scanner Weather Desk. Kevin Skorupa.
17: Another day with a sun-cloud combo. Small chance of a passing shower in the afternoon and temperatures between 75 and 80. A little more humidity creeping in tonight as clouds thicken. There will be the chance of a passing shower overnight. Lows between 55 and 60. Rainfall around Thursday morning. Some embedded thunderstorms could have gusty winds Thursday afternoon before wrapping up Thursday night. We're back to sunshine and near 80 degrees on Friday. From Stormwatch 9 Weather Center, I'm meteorologist Kevin Skorupa.
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0: Good morning, this is New Hampshire Today. I am Chris Ryan in our nation's capital of Washington, D.C. And if you've ever flown into Reagan Airport, it's one of the more beautiful approaches to any airport in the country. And if you're on the right side of the plane, usually the left side of the plane, actually, you can see, you know, D.C. up close from the air. But I was not on that side of the plane yesterday. I was on the other side. So I did not see whether or not the reflecting pool is in better condition or worse condition in terms of the green algae. With the latest on that, Erica Stevens joins us in studio. Good morning, Erica.
16: Good morning, Chris. Yeah, President Trump is definitely taking some heat after he spent $14.2 million to renovate the Lincoln Memorial reflecting pool. His goal was to make it, quote, American flag blue, only for it to turn green again. The project included repainting the bottom of the pool and installing a new filtration system designed to prevent algae growth. Algae was visible from the pool's water's edge just days after the pool was refilled. He has repeatedly bragged about the project in recent weeks, including during remarks to farmers in Wisconsin and at several unrelated Oval Office events. In response to the criticism, the administration says the water green is simply the result of leftover algae in the supply lines that sat dormant during construction, and he insists the new filtration system will clear it up. So in short, after spending $14 million to make the reflecting pool blue, it seems like Mother Nature had other plans.
0: So far, we'll see whether or not it is blue today and if I can report on that tomorrow on the flight back. Erica, thank you so much.
16: Of course. Thank you.
0: Erica Stevens joining us in studio. I am Chris Ryan in our nation's capital of Washington, D.C. We'll be back with you in the Mill Yard in Manchester tomorrow. Thanks for joining us. This has been New Hampshire Today.
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11: Chuck, Paul, Tucker with you here, and we've got not really too much happening in markets this morning. Not surprising. You got a Fed meeting this afternoon, morning of a Fed meeting. Generally, things are pretty quiet in anticipation. So it's Kevin Warsh's first meeting. All eyes are going to be trained on him this afternoon, and we'll see exactly what we hear from him as far as any potential changes that he wants to put in place at the Fed in the near future. Markets, as I mentioned, not really doing too much of anything. The S&P is down 5 points. Again, like, who cares? The Dow Jones Industrial Average is up 119, about 0.25%. And the NASDAQ Composite down 61 points, about 0.25%. So just mixed, relatively quiet markets. Russell 2000 is up about 0.5%.

0: again, like, not much going on. 10-year Treasury, not much going on there either. Up 1.1 basis points to 4.439%. Dollar index up 0.19% to 99.47. And gold is up 11.40 an ounce to 43.65. Crude oil rebounding today after significant declines the last 3 or 4 days, up about $1.76 a barrel to $77.81 on West Texas Intermediate. AAA national average for gas prices continuing to slide down another 1.9 cents overnight to 402 and 5 tenths. Probably getting under $4 on the national average this weekend, if not tomorrow. And we've got room for those to run down into that probably 360 to 370 range based on where oil prices have moved to. So another little dip, another meaningful dip coming for gas prices over the next week or two, assuming that we hold in this range on crude. And yeah, that's basically all that I wanted to go through in markets. So I'm glad that we did that. And that was fun. We should do it again the same time tomorrow. What we're going to do right now, though, is talk a little bit about SpaceX. They made an acquisition yesterday. They are looking to buy Cursor, who is a startup out of San Francisco. They're going to be spending $60 billion. So it's not really a startup. It's a company that's been around for a few years. And they are a platform that basically provides ways to handle autonomous coding agents. And so it really is SpaceX saying, okay, we want to get into the AI business more heavily. And I think ultimately this is, you know, pointing to the fact that even though SpaceX has the name Space in its name, it's clear that when you look at what's actually under the hood, Elon Musk is trying to build the company in a direction where, yes, they clearly have their launches that they do for, you know, mostly Starlink launches, but also some government satellite work. But it's clear to me that Musk wants to build the company into an AI powerhouse and are acquiring Cursor based on the fact that, hey, our stock is worth, you know, $2.9 trillion. Sure, we can do an all-stock deal for $60 billion, given how we're valued right now.
1: Yeah, when they, in the SpaceX S-1, they had attributed a potential market share or a potential addressable market of something like $29 trillion. Of that, forget that number for a second, but of that, I believe 70 to 80% of it, or maybe more, was going to be addressable through AI and artificial intelligence endeavors. So to further your point, a significant percentage of what they think is going to be their future for growth is within AI. In terms of the big AI players out there, Musk has candidly said in front of, I believe it was a Congress testimony, where he ranked XAI number 5 in terms of the large language models out there. So there, XAI has the Grok chatbot, and you've got Anthropic, and you've got OpenAI, and you've got Google, and he referenced Chinese open source models that sort of take the lead in the top 4 ahead of XAI. SpaceX bought XAI for $250 billion, which was a significant premium to what revenue that XAI does. And so that is where we sit at this point with this acquisition of Cursor, which will add some revenue to SpaceX in terms of what Cursor does. They're up to an annualized revenue rate of about $4 billion a year. They've got some steep competition, though, in this autonomous coding space. Anthropic has a product. OpenAI has one, too. They're playing against some partners that are playing against some other competitors that have a lot of money to burn and sort of, you know, absorbing Cursor into XAI and SpaceX. Clearly, Musk pointing to that they're going to continue to spend a lot on AI here.
0: Yeah, I don't know anything in terms of, hey, like, is this going to be, like, great because, like, Cursor is this great platform? I don't know if there's, like, other ones that are going to be able to replicate what they do. I'm not involved enough in the technology to be able to tell you, like, yes, this is, you know, best of breed, or, you know, hey, this is, I don't know. But I do think, hey, if you have a stock that you think is valued highly, the two best things that you can typically do with it are, A, use that stock to go and buy other companies, or B, issue more stock in order to give yourself more of a cash cushion in the future. And so Musk clearly saying, yeah, like I got a company worth almost $3 trillion. Why wouldn't I spend it on this? Because, hey, if this company that I'm buying ends up working out to be, you know, just what we need, great, we've secured it and helped our valuation in the future in terms of being able to grow into what we're worth now. And, you know, not really surprising there. So this is another one of the reasons why when you talk about, you know, SpaceX and its valuation, yes, like if they just kept, you know, running their business like they were last year, of course it looks crazy. Like they're, you know, they're trading, you know, 150 times revenue right now, and revenue's only growing, you know, 30-35% a year. You had a company like this, you know, like Cursor, that's on pace to do, you know, another $4 billion in revenue this year and might be scaling up quickly. And again, it doesn't really make, you know, SpaceX stock look cheap. I'm not saying that. But you have to think about this in terms of, hey, how can the company evolve in different ways to potentially grow into that valuation, even though it looks nutty right now?
1: Yeah, you've seen that with the deals that they've struck with Anthropic and Google, where they're leasing out computing capacity from their Colossus data center in Memphis. That should add another $3 billion or so a month in terms of revenue. But those contracts are short-term, so not something that can be projected out further. But they may be acquiring another company as well, as mentioned in this Bloomberg piece here.
0: Yeah, the question that, you know, just can't be put to bed is, hey, at some point, will SpaceX and Tesla attempt to merge? And again, if they did at their current pricing, you'd basically have, you know, one of the two most valuable companies on the planet if they got there, the other one being NVIDIA. But, you know, the rumors won't go away because Musk obviously owns both of these companies. The list of car companies that have been able to maintain any kind of valuation like Tesla for an extended period of time starts and ends with Tesla. And so by incorporating them all under one roof, then you basically can just have everything operating, you know, in what would potentially be a more streamlined fashion. You could potentially have the capital intensive auto business being subsidized by, you know, an AI or software business if that ends up becoming profitable. And so, you know, the one that I come back to that it looks similar to actually is Amazon, just because Amazon, you've got this retail business that doesn't really make a lot of money.
1: Subsidized by the cloud.
0: But it's subsidized by AWS. Yeah. And like this could look kind of similar in that you've got this car business that might not make a ton of money long term, but if you've got a reliable tech business spitting off big margins, it could. The question is, are there going to be big margins long-term in AI, which is something that we just don't know right now.
1: Yeah, this was a fascinating piece. Liam Denning from Bloomberg has been covering this subject for a bit in terms of the SpaceX and Tesla merger. It also would give Musk more control of the combined entity, where he has about 84% of SpaceX voting shares and about 20% on Tesla's side of things. And so combining the two entities would give him larger voting control. You mentioned the idea of cross-subsidization, being able to basically subsidize some of the endeavors. And Tesla, ever more so, if you listen to their earnings calls, is being more positioned as a artificial intelligence and robotics company and less so a car company. And so that melds with this idea of what we just talked about previously with SpaceX.
0: Let's take a quick break. When we return, we've got trivia next.
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10: 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Time for trivia here on the Financial Exchange. And on this day in 1856, the Republican Party held its first national convention. 4 years later, the nation elected its first Republican president. Trivia question today. Who is the first Republican to serve as U.S. president? Once again, who is the first Republican to serve as U.S. president? Be the fourth person to text us at 617-362-1385 with the correct answer along with keyword trivia, and you win a Financial Exchange Show t-shirt. Once again, the fourth correct response to text us to the number 617-362-1385 with the correct answer along with keyword trivia. We'll win that t-shirt. See complete contest rules at financialexchangeshow.com.
0: Well, we got a piece here from TechCrunch, and to those of you who that's not a familiar publication to you. TechCrunch has been around for, I don't know, at least 25 years now. And basically, if you want to know anything as it relates to what's going on in the world of tech startups, like, it's generally a pretty good place to be informed of the news. So very reputable source. Unfortunately, the piece that they have here sucks. It's titled "The AI Layoff Wave is Becoming a Powder Keg." And here's the thing that we have. I'll quote here. "Something strange is happening in tech right now. Companies are posting record profits and revenue while laying off tens of thousands of people, citing AI as the official explanation. So far this year, there have been layoffs affecting nearly 150,000 people, a pace of 974 people per day, 44% faster than last year, according to TrueUp, a tech job board and recruiting platform." So pretty much TechCrunch is laying out the case that they make, you know, through here, saying, hey, you're going to just see this wave of layoffs that happens throughout tech, and no one's going to have a tech job ever again. The problem with this is that when you actually go and look at the data as it relates to job openings in the tech space, job openings, this is from the Jolts report, it's from Indeed, like, it's multiple data sources telling us the same thing. Software and tech company, not company jobs, but software and tech jobs, again, they can be at tech companies or not, are actually seeing increased postings over the last 4 to 5 months. And it gets at something that Mike Armstrong and I have talked about quite a bit over the last, you know, year or so, which is companies overhired a ton in 2021 and 22.
1: Mm-hmm.
0: And not only did they overhire on headcount, they had to spend a boatload to bring people on them because it was so competitive. Remember, that was when Walmart was paying truckers like $150,000 a year because everyone had a job and there was just no way to hire someone then. So the place that I go on this is, no, this isn't like some Armageddon that's heading for labor markets, specifically even tech labor markets. The data is telling us that workers that were hired 4 to 5 years ago are being laid off because they're too expensive, and companies want to bring on cheaper people right out of college in order to manage their cost structure better.
1: Yeah, you have an imbalance where there are eager workers coming right out of college that will probably be more cost effective than seasoned professionals would be in the tech sector that were hired back then. And I do feel like, you know, the piece here does kind of the classic trope of creating the broad brush between, oh, it's just Zuckerberg and some of these other people that are sitting in their, you know, billionaire bunker caves that are making all the money here, and everyone else is experiencing a significant amount of layoffs. And the truth is always more nuanced than that. And you made that point with the availability and the tech sector jobs that are out there. It just seems like kind of low-hanging fruit to write this piece of creating that contrast between the concentration of wealth of the ultra high net worth individuals out there that are behind these companies versus the tech workers, where the truth is probably somewhere in the middle.
0: Now, if you want to tell me, hey, it feels like an awful time to be a tech worker because layoffs are happening a lot and morale's bad because of fear, like, I'm not saying this is like, oh, like, you should just feel great about, you know, working in tech. But what I am telling you is, tech companies wouldn't be posting, you know, job postings in the numbers they're posting right now if they didn't want to actually hire.
1: It just could be a shift of what they're looking for, right? I mean, obviously, yes, software has been scrutinized a lot during all these developments with AI and computer programmers and things like that. Those are areas, coding, that are under pressure, but I still feel as if there's tremendous amount of demand for engineers out there that maybe they're just deployed differently. But it is going through a shakeup. I'm not questioning that at all, but perhaps being painted as a little too pessimistic here in this piece.
0: I do want to, while we're on the topic of AI, Pew Research just put out, this was today actually, this morning, their survey on Americans and their AI usage. They asked Americans, have you ever used an artificial intelligence chatbot like ChatGPT, Gemini, or Copilot? When they asked Americans this in 2024, 33% of Americans said yes, and 66% said no.
1: Okay.
0: Today, it's basically a 50-50 split. So
1: I was going to get 60 or 70%. Okay.
0: No, like, this is the thing that we got to remember. half of Americans have never used an AI program.
1: Mm.
0: Like it still is something where there is not broad penetration throughout all of America. It's not like using the internet or social media or stuff like that.
1: It wouldn't feel like a big jump to use the search engines or like the models. It just doesn't feel like that different from Google.
0: They then asked, okay, what are the reasons why you've used these? 42% saying to search for information.
1: Mm-hmm.
0: Makes sense. 38% for tasks at work. 25% for fun or entertainment. 24% to create or edit images or videos. 20% to get medical advice. 20% to get diet and fitness information, 13% to get news, 10% for emotional support or advice, and 4% for companionship. So again, I just find it interesting, you know, kind of what the usage is. The other piece is, hey, how frequently are you using it? So remember, 51% doesn't use it at all. 25% said several times a week or less. 8% said about once a day, 12% said several times a day, and 4% said almost constantly. So of the ones who use it, the vast majority, about 70% of the people who use it, are using it a few times a week or maybe once a day.
1: Mm.
0: Again, not broad, like, overarching penetration here. So I think it's interesting just to get the data and see, okay, like, what's the actual usage like right now? And this is also why I continue to say, hey, regardless of whether you like it, hate it, or are indifferent about it, we're going to be using way more AI 5 years in the future, and it's because there still are a ton of Americans who don't use it at all or very much. Quick break. When we come back, we got the trivia answer in Wall Street Watch.
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16: My name's Phil from Beverly, Massachusetts. I've lost 88 pounds with Awaken 180. I was type 2 diabetic and I was severely overweight. 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
20: Fed Day is upon us and markets are mostly quiet as investors await the conclusion to Kevin Warsh's first Fed meeting as Fed Chair, with the press conference beginning at 2:30 from Kevin. Right now, the Dow is up about 0.5%. S&P 500 edging only 5 points higher. NASDAQ dipping by 13 points. Russell 2000 is up 0.8%. 10-year Treasury yield is flat at 4.43%. And oil up 1%, trading right around $77 a barrel. The SpaceX rally has hit the brakes today after three straight days of gains since its IPO. Right now, SpaceX shares are down by 5%. Sticking with the space sector, where AST SpaceMobile said it successfully launched two satellites that will continue to build its cellular broadband network in space. That stock up by 2%. Meanwhile, CarMax dropping 7%, despite the car retailer posting an earnings and revenue beat in the first quarter. Elsewhere, shares in Lionsgate Studios are retreating 6% after streaming giant Netflix denied reports that it is interested in acquiring the media company. Lionsgate rallied yesterday by 14% amid the speculation. And Snapchat parent company Snap is seeing its stock fall almost 5% following yesterday's product announcement of its new augmented reality specs that retails for $2,195. I'm Tucker Silva, and that is Wall Street Watch.
0: Joining us now in the studio from Armstrong Advisory Group is Susan Powers. And Susan, great to have you here today.
21: Thanks. It's been a hot minute since I've been in the big studio.
0: When's the last time you were in here, do you
21: 11
0: think?
21: Years ago. 11 years ago when we used to ping pong Financial Exchange with Barry.
0: It's a long time.
21: Mm-hmm. It is.
0: Do you know what a gingerbread man puts on his bed? Cookie sheets. Yeah, cookie sheets.
21: Cute.
0: Susan, I want to talk to you a little bit about Social Security. In terms of filing for it.
21: Mm-hmm.
0: A lot of different, you know, reading out there and things like that that people do. But what are the main considerations that people need to look at in order to make the right filing decision for their situation?
21: So, really confusing for a lot of people. There are more than 2,700 rules when it comes to Social Security. So not only the rules, but looking at your own financial situation, you have to look at, I would say first and foremost, ask your doctor. How do you look? What kind of health are you in? Are you single? If you're in poor health, you may want to claim it early. If you're married and in poor health, you may want to claim it later so that your spouse has a larger survivor benefit. You know, do you have assets that can kind of bridge the way until if you say, all right, well, I'm not going to claim it when I retire at, let's say, 65. I'm going to wait until 70. Do you have other assets that you can rely on to say, okay, where's my income going to come from? I mean, overall, I think when you look at kind of a break even, that people try to do straight math to say, okay, if I claim at 62, I'm going to have this many dollars and I'll break even about 12 years after my full retirement age around 69. Well, that's great if you're looking at Social Security in a vacuum to say, these are the dollars I would receive, but you're also depleting your assets at the same time if you're waiting. Then you've got the folks that say, well, I'm going to claim it at 62 and I'll just invest the funds. Invariably, no one ends up investing all of the funds.
0: Sure.
21: And you think about every year you wait to claim Social Security, you're getting a 7-8% increase plus the cost of living increase. So if you're waiting, you could be getting, you know, I mean, we're at what, 5.9 or so last year? So you could be getting, you know, 16, 15, 14%, depending on what the cost of living increase is each year.
0: When we look at the strategies for married couples. Mm-hmm. I know there aren't as many as there used to be. I know, you know, 10, 15 years ago, there was all kinds of stuff that you could do.
21: Lots of fun stuff.
0: But there still is some fun stuff that married couples can do in trying to claim?
21: Yeah, there are. And so there are some folks that, you know, the lower earning spouse might claim at 62 because when their spouse starts claiming at their full retirement age, they'll qualify for half of their spouse's benefits, so they'll get a raise at that point. And then when their spouse, if their spouse predeceases them, then they're going to get a step up after that point. So really looking at where it makes the most sense, it may not be for both of you to claim early or both of you to claim at full retirement age or both of you to claim at 70. If you're going to get a spousal benefit and that's greater than your own, there's no delayed retirement credit on that, so don't file that any later than your full retirement age if that's 67 or 66 in a couple of months or so. So really looking at the way to optimize what you're going to get.
0: One more question as it relates to couples and their filing.
21: Mm-hmm.
0: Let's say that, unfortunately, a spouse has passed away recently. What are the different ways that that can affect how benefits, you know, accrue to a family? Then?
21: Yeah, so you can claim a survivor benefit as early as age 50 if you're disabled or at 60. You are going to be subject to an earnings test, same way you are if you're claiming your own benefit before your full retirement age. You can only make up to around 24,480 is the amount you can make before retirement age. So you can claim that benefit, but you actually get some other strategies as a result of it, of the survivor benefit, because you can claim your own benefit early and then switch to a survivor benefit at 70, or the vice versa. You can claim a survivor benefit, let your own benefit grow until 70 and switch after that point. So lots of things to consider when you're trying to determine when to claim.
0: Folks, as Susan mentioned, there are over 2,700?
21: 2,700 rules.
0: 2,700 rules as it relates to Social Security. The bad news is that she can't cover all of them right now. The good news is that she is putting on a retirement planning seminar with a focus on Social Security and Medicare Essentials on June 25th at 5 p.m. at the Marriott Hotel in Quincy, Massachusetts. Again, it's Thursday, June 25th at 5 p.m., and Susan will be going through all kinds of Social Security details. She's going to be joined there by Effie Vasoulis, who is going to be discussing Medicare planning strategies as well. And so it's kind of a one-stop shop to learn a ton of information about Social Security and Medicare. Two ways that you can sign up for that event. Number one, you can go to armstrongadvisory.com/events. And sign up for it right there. Number two, you can call 800-393-4444. 4001 and get your registration done right over the phone. Again, that website is armstrongadvisory.com/events, or you can call 800-393-4001. One more time, it is on June 25th at 5 p.m. at the Marriott in Quincy, Massachusetts. 800-393-4001. Susan, thank you so much for joining us.
21: Thank you for having me.
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2: Well, before we get to Stack Roulette, we got to pay off the trivia question that we asked a couple segments ago, which was, who was the first Republican to serve as U.S. president? 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
0: Paul, what do you got for me for Stack Roulette?
6: I want to talk about the housing market a little bit. We got some new information that new construction has sunk to a six-year low in terms of the sales of new construction homes. We saw that a real low number. There's a significant backlog of inventory, about 500,000 homes that remain. Again, these are new construction homes that remain unsold. That's a 19-year high. And at the current sales pace we are at, it would take about 9.5 months to clear that inventory. And so the housing market finds itself, again, in an interesting spot where we haven't seen a tremendous amount of growth for the housing sector in general. There was some optimism heading into this year that interest rates may come down a little bit, but we still sit about 6.5% on the 30-year fixed mortgage, and you've got a lot of these builders having to offer discounts to potentially unload some of the new homes that they had built. About 35% of builders, according to the National Association of Home Builders, as of May, were offering discounts on those new homes. So interesting to see what will happen with the housing market heading into 27, as we're kind of in the rearview mirror of the spring housing market here.
0: I am not buying this housing report.
6: Okay. How so? Or why? What are you not buying?
0: None of the surrounding data makes any sense. There's no reason why construction would have just suddenly collapsed last month. Permits the previous, you know, several months were just fine, around 1.4 million annualized. Mm-hmm. The trend in construction over the last 6 months or so was, you know, flat, but with a modest, you know, upward move to it. And there's nothing out there that would suggest that builders en masse decided, hey, we're not going to build new homes to the tune of like 15 to 20% fewer than we were building previously. So I am going with weird data fluke for some reason on this, but unlikely to be repeated. If it is repeated for whatever reason when we receive the June data, then there's something very strange going on as it relates to housing. But otherwise, what we've been seeing for the last, you know, last 3 to 4 months, the markets where most of the construction happens, Florida, the Carolinas, Georgia, Arizona, like the places where you can do like, you know, 10,000 unit developments, not Massachusetts where, one, you know, we live, where it's like, hey, we're doing a big development. How many units? 16. Whoa. Like, no, like places where they really build housing. Those markets have started to stabilize in terms of pricing and demand. Pricing fell for, you know, the last couple of years in a lot of those places, and now has found a level where it's matched with demand. And so builders are starting to come back to those markets. I don't know why you would suddenly see a big drop off in construction in May. People would say, oh, well, you know, because what about the, you know, conflict in the Middle East? Okay, well, that started at the end of February. Why did they wait 2 months? And so they went through March and said, no, we're not going to do anything. They went through April and said, no, we're not going to change plans. And then in May they said, yes, now we're going to construct fewer. No, like I that doesn't make any sense to me either. So I'm going with fluke report. And Tucker, if you want to put this one on the prediction wall, when we get next month's report, I will say that it recovers back north of 1.3 million annualized. So I will put my post-it where my mouth is.
2: Okay.
0: That's right.
6: Put me down for the red tie on Kevin Warsh if you want to throw a...
0: So you got red tie, I got gold tie, Tucker's got no tie at all.
2: Okay, that's a whole new post-it. Hold on a second.
6: Well, yeah, I mean, that's a neat quick payout.
0: I don't think we need a post-it for that one.
2: Right. Paul was red, Chuck was what?
6: Gold.
2: Gold, okay.
6: Yes. And you were no tie.
2: No tie.
6: Cash.
2: Cash Kev.
0: And I texted Mike and he said tuxedo t-shirt. So.
8: No, Mike said.
9: I don't know.
0: Oh, yes. Thank you, Michael. I appreciate you. Let's talk a little bit about this piece from the Wall Street Journal. State Farm's AI plan for sales agents sparks uproar. Quote, a real slap in the face.
6: Jake from State Farm, not part of this diabolical move here.
0: Well, it's Jake, but spelled with AI, not A. So it's Jake from State Farm. So here's the deal. Is the State Farm CEO pretty much said, okay, like we've got to, you know, figure out, you know, ways to change because they haven't been having, you know, a great last couple of years. And according to a video of this event that, you know, he was, you know, speaking at, he literally said State Farm needs to change. And basically what he wants to do is put more AI into the business and specifically is talking about ruling out a new contract for agents that is going to cut benefits and encourage agents to consolidate into bigger offices. So less, you know, freedom and autonomy and things along those, you know, lines. Also, agents who don't meet certain new sales targets for 2 years in a row will be paid out lower commissions. And, you know, certain types of commissions are being changed as well. And on top of this, agents are then being asked to incorporate AI into their sales process. So I said, okay, like, you know, let me read about this and see, you know, what it says. Quote, new tech tools will include digital assistants and AI-powered instant summary of each household's active concerns and tailored product recommendations. The insurer is piloting an AI assistant for customers reporting auto losses, according to an internal State Farm report on takeaways from the Vegas convention. Okay, well, they're not, like, replacing agents with AI. Like, I don't know. If your boss came in and said, hey, we've got a piece of, you know, this is a copier. We want you to use it to make copies instead of carbon paper. Do you just throw your hands up and go, oh, I can't use this? Like, no, like, again, it's not like they're replacing people. They just want them to be more productive, which, by the way, I think is exactly what we want AI to do in a perfect world. We want it to not replace us, but allow us to do more. The same way that a carpenter doesn't say, the only good saw is a hacksaw. No, like it's not like how it works. You use the best tool for the job, and if power tools can make you a more efficient carpenter or plumber or whatever, you use them because they allow you to turbocharge your performance. Likewise, the reason why we use computers and not, you know, word processors or abacuses. Is it abacuses or abaci?
10: I was literally about to ask that.
0: Maybe it's abacususes.
10: I think that's that. It's definitely that.
0: Abacusi?
10: Abacususes.
0: We'll do some research on that. But the reason that we don't use the abacus in the modern, you know, work in the modern office is because A, the little beads get lost everywhere, and B, the computer is much more efficient. So if AI turns out to be more efficient, we'll use it. If it sucks and is useless for our job, companies will figure that out and they'll be like, no, this is a waste of money. We're not going to do it.
6: Ultimately, what this comes back to, the
9: abacuses.
0: So not abacai.
10: Sorry, Paul. Go ahead.
6: They're cutting these employees' pay, which is never going to make anyone happy. Right, if you said to me, hey, Paul, we're going to incorporate some new AI tools into our firm here, but we're going to ask you to take a pay cut and use these tools more, I'm not going to be thrilled about that. In what ultimately, whether it's insurance or what we do, is a relationship-driven business. And yes, you want to use tools to make yourself more productive, but on the heels of cutting your pay at the same time doesn't really instill a lot of confidence in your company.
0: No, but here's the counter. Paul, you probably know a bunch of people in sales in the financial industry.
6: Yep.
0: When you talk to them, how many of them say, hey, my commission structure is much better this year. Like, it's easier. No, like, everyone that I talk to is, well, they reorganized our department, and my sales quotas are higher, and, you know, like, it's
6: the easiest way to cut down the expense.
0: Like, that's what I hear from just about everyone in the financial business. So, I don't know. We're going to take a quick break. Markets remain broadly flat in advance of Kevin Warsh's first meeting as Fed chair. We're going to summarize it tomorrow, and you should listen to us do just that.
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31: What if Trump doesn't like the Iran deal? I'm Carmen Roberts, Fox News.
32: And if I don't like it, we'll go back to shooting at them, dropping bombs on their head.
31: President Trump says the memorandum of understanding states that Iran will not have a nuclear weapon, but that is what Iran has pledged since the 1970s.
32: It's a very strong deal.
31: And the U.S. and Iran plan to sign that memorandum of understanding Friday in Switzerland.
33: We're seeing leaked versions of the agreement popping up, but so far no official version from the White House. President Trump saying today that positions could change in the coming negotiations. Meanwhile, ship traffic is resuming in the Persian Gulf, although the U.S. Navy estimates it could take up to 6 months to clear the mines in the Strait of Hormuz. It's also unclear if Iran will start collecting a toll at the end of the upcoming 60-day negotiation period. In Dubai, Max Gordon, Fox News.
31: And gas and oil prices have been sliding since the tension has eased a bit. U.S. crude hovering around $77 a barrel. AAA says the national average for gas is $4.03 a gallon. That is down 13 cents in 1 week. We have our first named storm of the Atlantic hurricane season, and it is Arthur. Meteorologists believe the tropical storm Arthur, which formed in the Gulf, could make landfall along the Texas coast in the next few hours.
1: tropical storm force. Winds are expected from parts of southwest Louisiana, while widespread rainfall from 5 to 10 inches, with isolated totals approaching 20 inches, could lead to significant flash flooding from Texas into the deep south.
31: Fox meteorologist Adam Klotz. And a judge sentences Rex Huerman to life in prison in New York's Gilgo Beach serial killings. One of the female victim's relatives said a million years isn't enough. America's listening.

0: revolution.
1: Yeah, we're coming to your city. Gonna play our guitars and sing you a country song.
0: 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More behind-the-scenes information on breaking news and more bold, inspired solutions for America.
2: All right, thank you, Scott Shannon. 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Linda, how many years have you worked for me? How many total years have you been on the show?
3: 21.
2: How many times can you think of in the course of me being on the air, between all of the travel we do, all of the shows that we do, radio, TV, extra broadcasts, speeches, book signings, events, all that. How many times, Freedom Concerts back in the day, how many times have I lost my voice that you can recall or the best guesstimate you can give me?
3: Oh my God, so many.
2: Right.
3: Many, a lot. And 20, and 25, what, 50?
2: And how often when I'm losing my voice or lost it, have you told me don't go on the air?
3: Well, no, that's not true. I don't tell you not to go on the air. I tell you to take.
2: You try to persuade me to take a day off.
3: I tell you, you could use a little rest. Just a little.
2: By the way, that is so fake news in terms of the spirit and attitude. No, I still, I will push through. I mean, I've had laryngitis. It's diagnosed laryngitis. And, you know, at times, sometimes the vocal cords kind of shut down a little bit. He's having a stroke. I'm like, I've had this my whole career. And I appreciate the kind words people have been sending my way, except for he's stroking out. But it's happened so often. It's like, why all of a sudden did this take on a life of its own?
3: Well, I have to tell you.
2: I don't want the whole story.
3: What are you talking about, the whole story? I'm going to give you something nice. You're going to like this.
2: Okay.
3: Wait a minute. Yeah. There was a woman that emailed me, a very nice woman. She didn't want anything. She didn't ask for anything. All she said was, I have a 500-person prayer group. We're doing a prayer chain for Sean. We hope he's okay. This is very nice. That's the kind of people you have in your audience.
2: You know what? I just think it's beautiful. But, you know, at different times, like for me to come on the air just now, right here, to start this show, before I came on the air, I opened up my voice. And the other night when I was with JD, we did a podcast. We finished

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0: let me have access to any kind of account. I know nothing. He doesn't let me have access to anything. I get an allowance on the credit card once a month. Once that allowance cuts off, it's done for the month, and I have to wait for the next month to have money again. That allowance is supposed to cover my gas, everything for the kids, food, stuff like that. It's not a very generous amount.
1: How long has that been going on?
0: Oh, that's been going on the better part of the 17 years, pretty much.
1: Why have you tolerated it for 17 years?
0: Because I'm an idiot. I was scared. I've been scared.
1: What are you scared of? Him?
0: Yeah. I'm scared of him. Yeah. And I'm scared, like, anytime I go up against him, he punishes me by, like, taking stuff away or making my life even harder. Anyway, I have no access to anything. He gets a text message, even with the credit card.
1: How long has he been hitting you?
0: He doesn't hit me. It's all verbal. He doesn't hit me at all. It's just verbal and financial.
1: Where is your family?
0: They're all gone. I don't have anybody. And he has parents locally that will stop at nothing to help him.
1: Wait a minute. I don't care about him anymore. So your mom and dad are gone?
0: Yes. They've been gone for 20 years.
1: Your siblings are gone?
0: My sister, yes. She committed suicide. I have one sister, but she basically not anyone that could give me any support. She's an alcoholic and not in a good place.
2: Do you have kids, Kim?
1: Yeah.
0: I do. I have two kids, twins, boys.
1: Well, how old are they?
0: They're 17. Mm. But this gets worse. So anyway, I recently found out he's having an affair.
1: Shocking.
0: Secretly behind my back. Mm. Yeah, right. Secretly behind my back, he's in the process of opening a second location of our business with her, so she has somewhere to work. He doesn't know that I know any of this information yet. He recently went to the bank to get a new business loan to open this shop. I don't know how that's going to play into, like, debt. You know, like, is he opening this shop and making it look like he has more debt and, you know, wanting to divorce me? I did see that he had reached out about looking to get a divorce with an attorney. His father is his accountant, and him and his father hide everything. Basically, they make it look like the business is a loss every year, but every single thing that he buys, right down to his ED medication, goes on a business card. So he's paying for everything with business expenses, but then claiming that he doesn't make anything. And like I said, his dad and him hide all of this. So right now I'm in the house with him. He doesn't know that I know that he's having the affair or starting a new business. I don't know what to do. I don't have any funds to get an attorney. In fact, he's laughed at me before in the past when I've brought up divorce, and he laughed in my face and told me that I don't have access to money and then I could never fight him because I can't afford an attorney. And he's right. So I don't know what to do right now. I have so many legal questions to ask.
1: Yeah.
0: Let's
1: first establish that he's full of crap, okay? You have access to all kinds of money once your attorney shuts him down and takes half of what is in the accounts. And then Maryland, they'll do that fairly quickly. And so, you know, if you get half of everything that's in his accounts, you got plenty of money for an attorney to fight him for years. And so he's bluffing, or he's an idiot and doesn't know what he's talking about, or both. But he's just got you, buffaloed is what we would call it. Got you cowed. And you believe that he is stronger and smarter than he is, and he's not.
0: Right.
1: He's not that bright. He's not that smart, and he doesn't have the law on his side. So, yeah, you do need an attorney, and you do need to leave as soon as you possibly can, and you do need to load the kids up and take them with you. But we just got to figure out where you're going to go. Are you going to go to a domestic violence shelter? Are you going to call your church, talk to your pastor? And then you get on the phone once you get out of there and find some find some legal counsel that will take on this guy. And because legal counsel can get paid, they just got to get paid out of those accounts that he has control of. And it's very possible, very easy. Now, you can't give him a $10,000 deposit up front because you don't have $10,000. Okay. But you can explain to him what's going on here. And some good divorce attorney would kind of think this is going to be fun.

0: Right.
1: They're going to mop the floor with him.
0: I know there's a good local attorney I've called. I have an appointment with her, but okay. It's her first available appointment's not till August the 18th.
1: Well, call her up and tell her you have a toxic, abusive situation, and you need to move the attorney. You need to get an appointment sooner.
0: I've told them that. That's the first they have. I've tried a couple times. They did put me on a waiting list.
1: Well, then call another attorney. And call another attorney.
0: Okay.
1: You have to be done letting other people set the agenda in your life. An attorney that can't see me till August might not be my attorney. A guy who won't give me any money might not be my husband. A guy who has an affair, probably not going to be my husband. The accountant who's his father and is committing fraud to avoid taxes might go to jail.
0: Right.
1: I mean, by the way, tax fraud is criminal.
0: Right.
1: So what you were describing there not only doesn't survive an audit, but if the IRS proves it's intentional, then all players might go to jail, the accountant's father and the moron husband. And so, you know, maybe a call to the IRS and say, hey, you've got some players over here y'all ought to check out.
0: Am I correct in my thought that he's not legally allowed to be putting all this stuff on business expense? Like, I mean,
1: that's what I'm talking about.
0: Everything.
1: That's what I'm talking about.
0: I mean, that's not legal, right?
1: No, it's not. And at a minimum, it doesn't survive an audit. And a maximum, it could be criminal.
2: And depending if they're hiding income and revenue from the company, so they don't pay taxes. That's
1: criminal.
0: Mm-hmm. Right.
1: Yeah, there's tax avoidance, and then there's tax fraud. There's two different things, okay? So, anyway, but that's not the issue here. You know, that's just... is one more notch in the belt that says this is a bad guy. It doesn't really affect you because you're not going to be there anymore.
0: Right.
1: So, yeah, are you involved in a church at all?
0: I am not.
1: Okay. All right, hang on. I'm going to have Christian pick up, and we're going to hook you up with one of our financial coaches in the area and get you plugged in with a good church and get you plugged in with some good attorneys and see if we can't get you out of there pretty quick. Because this is done.
2: Terrible. I'm so sorry,
1: Kim. It's a horrible
2: Kim.
1: Situation. What you've described is not something anyone should stay in.

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0: John is in Minneapolis. Hi, John. How are you?
1: I'm doing good. How about yourself?
0: Better than I deserve. What's up?
1: Well, I wanted to kind of pick your brain on my situation. So I am debating filing bankruptcy, getting a secured credit card to potentially buy my first house in 2 years. Right around COVID, I got myself into about 12 grand worth of debt, and I could pay $1,500, file Chapter 7, and start saving now. It is relevant to say that I got a better job since then. I now make anywhere between 10 and 25K a month. But I also have a girlfriend.
0: You make 10 to 25K a month, and you're worried about $12,000 in debt?
1: Yeah.
0: You realize how lame that sounds?
1: I know. Yeah, but I'm also taxed at a heavier rate because it's considered
0: commission. You make $25,000 a month. You could have lived on 12 and paid off 12 in 1 month.
1: So you don't think it's worth it to save the money?
0: Oh, I think it's asinine. You make so much money. Go pay your bill,
1: well,
0: dude.
1: It's up and down, Dave.
0: Well, between 10 and 25, well, cry me a river.
2: $120,000
0: to 250.
2: John, you got $12,000. A debt. That's it.
0: You didn't call me with $1.2 million in debt.
1: Right. I guess it does sound silly.
0: Yeah. Okay. So let me back up three steps. Okay. This income is very new, isn't it?
1: Yes.
0: Yeah. And that's why you haven't done the calculation I just did. Okay, so if you make $10,000 a month, that's $120,000 a year. If you make $25,000 a month, that's $300,000 a year. So you're making $100,500 to $300,000 somewhere in there in the coming months, but your brain has not caught up with that math yet because you've never made that before. And you certainly hadn't made it lately.
1: Right. And, well, I'm also my girlfriend has good credit, and I'm trying to get mine back on track, but I have to take care of this debt first.
2: Well, the bankruptcy won't help that, John.
0: Bankruptcy puts you out of the house business for 2 to 3 years. And by the way, they're not going to let you file Chapter 7. There's a means test when you go to file a Chapter 7, which wipes all the credit card debt out. And the means test says, looking at your income, do you have the ability to pay this back? And the judge is going to go, uh-huh. And they're going to throw you into a Chapter 13 for 5 years. So your plan's not going to work, even if I would go along with it. I'm not going to go along with it because it's not good for you. So what would be much better is, so you were making nothing before, hardly. I mean, you must have had no income, not had a low income before, did you?
1: Like 6 to 8 grand a month. Yeah, it wasn't that much.
0: Well, that's more than I was thinking.
2: Not bad, John. What's your lifestyle like? I don't understand.
0: What are you doing with all this money?
2: If you don't have a house, how much is your rent?
1: My rent is only $900, and I had a repossession of a vehicle, and I've since cleared off a lot of my debt, but I still have this chunk hanging, and I bought two used cheap cars that we got in on trade at the dealership, so I had good deals on. And so I haven't planned on, that's what I kind of do, is just plan on keep paying cash for vehicles. But my girlfriend, I want to upgrade her vehicle, and I'm also helping her wipe out her credit card.
0: No.
2: John, you're talking about filing for bankruptcy and upgrading your girlfriend's vehicle in one sentence. No, I think your priorities are all over the place. Do you feel that? Do you feel chaotic?
0: Do you sell cars for a living?
1: I'm a finance manager at a Ford dealership.
0: Okay, I thought so. Okay. All right, so let's slow down a little bit. All right. Girlfriend has started to become, in this conversation, high maintenance. She wants a car. She wants a house. She
1: doesn't want a car, but
0: she gets nothing until you get your grown-up life straightened out, honey. You got to get your grown-up life straightened out, and you don't be buying cars for people you aren't married to and buying houses with people you're not married to. And you certainly don't do that to make them happy, because they're not worth being married to if that's what makes them happy. So, warning, okay? So, right. now, So we're going to set her aside and let her have her little life while we date her. And we're going to look at John. Now, John makes $6,000 to $8,000 to $10,000 to $25,000 a month. So I want John to sit down and say, do the math. You know how to do math. You're a finance manager, for God's sakes. Sit down and do the math and say, okay, where is my $10,000 going? Where is my $12,000 going? Where is my $8,000 going? And then make it behave. I want you to buy food, shelter, clothes. You have $900 rent. Very good. Okay. Pay the cars off. Any car that is in your name needs to get paid off or sold, and you need to clear these debts. Now, then, as you know, you're sitting in the chair looking at credit reports every day. Credit reports age out. Anything that is not a bankruptcy stays on 7 years, but approximately 3 to 4 years out, an old repo, an old defaulted credit card that has now been paid off and made good, an old repo that has been cleared up and made good, the deficit has been negotiated out, all of that that's 3 or 4 years old hardly counts against you anymore. It might bump your credit score, but you can go get a house. But you need to put these things all paid off, all cleared, so you can get the credit report clock ticking, because when they tick off 7 years, they will all disappear. But right. Chapter 7 bankruptcy is 10 years, though, my friend. It stays on there 10 years. And when you have them fill out an application in your office at Ford to get a Ford Motor Credit loan, it doesn't say if you file bankruptcy, it doesn't show up on your credit report. It says, have you ever filed bankruptcy? And if you say no and you have, that's fraud. So the answer is, for the rest of your life, you have to say, I filed bankruptcy while I was making $15,000 a month and I had $12,000 worth of debt. That would be stupid. You don't want to do that.
2: I'm at a loss for words. That doesn't
0: really
2: happen ever. I'm just confused. I just can't get in his brain. I'm not sure. I don't understand his logic. No, maybe.
0: She wants a nice car. She wants a nice house. And he wants to impress
2: her. But that has nothing to do with him filing bankruptcy. I mean, like, I just don't
0: understand. He thinks it's the shortest way to get there.
2: Of all of it, though, I don't. It just makes no sense. So, yeah, John, I would make it a goal. Live on $4,000 a month. It's plenty with your rent, lights, cell phone, insurance. And throw $6,000 this month at the debt, and the next month the same. You're completely debt-free. Get an emergency fund, and I would work on John. There's a lot of you said she wants a new car. It's like, no, she doesn't want to. I want. There's a lot of ego in all of this. I would do some work on John if I were you, John. I would. I'd get to the bottom of what some of this that you're grasping at. You're grasping at a reality that's not there, and it's. And it's so interesting to hear you talk about it, because I don't know. I don't get it. I'm at a loss. I am at a loss.
0: Yeah.
2: And I think our audience is too. Everyone just we all just kept looking at each other like, no. I don't get it. I don't know.
0: Well, it's.
2: And bankruptcy is the most extreme. I think that's it too. Bankruptcy is the most extreme. I think if he called and was like, I don't know, I'm thinking about doing debt collections and letting it go, you know, letting it go to be bad debt and be sold and try to negotiate it. Like, even that, I'm like, okay, that's not a smart thing. But bankruptcy, I'm like, that's just the most one of the most extreme things that you can do to yourself financially.
0: But somebody on TikTok told him that in 2 years he can get a house if he has no debt starting today. And the best way to get rid of the debt is bankruptcy.
2: Yeah.
0: And
2: yeah.
0: All of that, of course, was TikTok law, which isn't real law and isn't how bankruptcy really works. There's a means test.
2: You were very empathetic
0: when you go
2: John.
0: In. When you go in, I'm not.
2: You were,
0: I'm just
2: though.
0: Trying to. I'm just trying
2: you
0: to
2: were,
0: help.
2: That...
0: I'm just trying to make sure he hears me. That's all,
2: John. We
0: that's,
2: are for that's you. Not we empathy. Are for you.
0: We want you to win.
2: Yeah, I don't want that to be shameful.
0: We're just
2: all
0: confused
2: shameful.
0: By you.

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1: Today's question comes from Max in Ohio. 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
0: Leasing a car does not get rid of maintenance. You're still responsible for the maintenance. You're thinking because you're driving a newer car, you're not going to have any.
1: Is it paying for maintenance? Is the I wonder if the
0: maintenance is not included in a lease.
1: If the warranty for
0: the warranty would be on the new car, whether you bought it in cash or whether you leased it, and the quality of the car not needing as much maintenance might be what he's referring to. I want to drive a nice car, so I don't have to worry.
1: Well,
0: about
1: you just said not worrying about paying for car maintenance. Yeah. Paying for
0: well, you do pay for car maintenance, but he don't have to pay for it if there's not much. Like a brand new car, you don't have a lot of maintenance on it.
1: Yeah, that's true. Yeah,
0: so that's what I'm thinking he's thinking about. I want to drive a nice car that doesn't require a lot of maintenance.
1: Yeah.
0: Okay. If that's what you're saying, it's ridiculous to do it the way you're talking about. You should just buy the car and go buy a brand new car. It sounds like you're a multimillionaire. If you're a multimillionaire and you want to go buy a $100,000 car, go buy a car. Just write a check. And then 3 years later, if you feel like that car is getting old, then write another check, get you another one. And you're going to take a loss on that car but you're going to take a bigger loss if you lease it, because 100% of the loss in value is built into the lease. So whatever you would lose by buying a new car and trading it every 3 years,
1: you're paying for it in the lease.
0: You're going to lose more than that by leasing, because the lease covers at least that plus a profit, plus a cost of capital.
1: And the interest,
0: yeah. So your theory breaks down. And if you think that leased cars have less maintenance than cars that are paid for, that are the same exact car, they don't. And there is no lease maintenance program. Now, you could rent one at Hertz, and Hertz will keep it, but that would be, like, super expensive, right? If you want to go over at Hertz or Dollar Rent-A-Car and rent you a car the whole time, they'll maintain their car. But you're going to pay through the nose for that, obviously, and that's not what you're talking about. So I'm thinking that what he's talking about is that a nicer car doesn't require as much maintenance.
1: And if I get a new car every 3 years, I'm not going to have as much.
0: And I don't have to worry about it. And if you can afford to do that and you want to do that, I don't have a problem with that at all. It's just you're losing a lot of money in the first 3 years is when a car loses its most value. Because cars lose 70% of their value in the first 5 years. And so a $100,000 car becomes a $30,000 car in 5 years. And so that's burning cash. But if you got a lot of money, you can afford to do that. Okay. I just bought a brand new Ford Bronco Raptor package. Okay. But I can afford for the thing to be worth nothing in a few years. I can afford for that. It's not going to affect my life. I've got enough margin. And if that's you got enough margin and you want to do this, I'm fine with that.
1: Mm-hmm.
0: You know, that's why you've worked. But don't
1: lease it.
0: Don't lease it. No. Horrible. Did I mention it's horrible? Rachel is in Huntsville. Hey, Rachel, what's up?
2: Hey, Dave. Okay, so I am newly married, and we are in the process of blending a family of five and getting a mortgage, taking care of a rental property, getting it set up to be rented, and still on baby step two. So right now, my question is...
0: wait a minute. Rental property. One of you that had the house that's going to become a rental property used to be your house?
2: Yes.
0: Why don't you just sell it?
2: So That could be a possibility.
0: Yeah, it is a possibility. Clear up all your debt.
2: So it's a tiny home, and it probably wouldn't clear up all the debt. It might bring $130,000. And good. So the house that we're in now, it was a fully remodel. So I have to refinance it because I have a HELOC on it, a personal loan, and the original $60,000 mortgage. So I
0: yeah, but if you sell, how much other debt do y'all have other than what you just mentioned?
2: I have it all out. So like $9,000 in credit cards, $7,000 in student loans, an $18,000 car.
0: Okay. And that's not, and then on the house, you've got a first mortgage. It's how
2: 170.
0: Much? 170. And the HELOC is how much?
2: The first mortgage is 60.
0: I'm sorry, 60. And the HELOC is how much?
2: 88. And a $15,000 personal loan. So 170 total is what
0: the personal loan is on the house.
2: Yeah, it was just I needed extra. I didn't want or didn't have it in the HELOC.
0: 75, 150. So 200K. What's the house worth?
2: 235.
0: Woo! Okay, you maxed this thing out, didn't you? All right, and the tiny house that's worth 130. What's owed on it?
2: Nothing.
0: Oh, perfect. Sell it. Clear up 9, 7, 18, 15, and then refinance the 60 and the 88 on a 15-year fixed.
2: Okay. I mean, my husband is really wanting the rental income. And
0: I don't
2: already
0: care.
2: Has someone.
0: That's stupid.
2: Yeah.
0: We're going to borrow on your home, your $235,000 house, to buy a tiny house for rental income. Gross.
2: Yeah.
0: No.
2: Yeah.
0: And it's effectively what we're talking about.
2: My original question was, you know, like right now with the mortgage, was I going to do a 15 or a 30? And I wanted, you
0: know,
2: going
0: to do a 15 because you're going to get rid of all this stinking debt.
2: Yeah.
0: When you only got 60 and 88, when you only got 60 and 88, and that's your only debts, and you refinance those on a 15-year fixed right now, you're talking about 5.5 or so.
1: Which is pretty wild, Rachel, yeah.
0: 5.75. You're going to be in great shape. You're going to have no payments anywhere. You paid off your car, your student loan, your credit card, your $15,000, and woo, we're free. We don't trade
2: even
0: a tiny house
2: tiny
0: rental.
2: Even though the tiny home may only bring $130,000.
0: I know, but you owe nothing on it, right?
2: Right.
0: Okay, so $130,000 in my hand will pay off 15, 9, 8, or,
1: 9, 7, 18.
0: You can even pay off a bunch of the HELOC. Pay down the HELOC. So 15, that's
2: don't even do a refi of a mortgage.
0: I think you could pay off the HELOC and everything else and only have your first mortgage.
2: Yeah, with $60,000, that's
0: What's the interest rate on the 60?
2: 7.5.
0: A little rough, yeah.
2: And the ones that I'm looking at right now to do the refi of the house HELOC and personal loan, the 15-year is 6.625 and $1,700 a month.
0: Yeah. I wouldn't do that. I'd sell the tiny house and be debt free with $60,000 owed on my home.
1: And then the thing is,
0: be 100% free. Get on a budget with your new husband. The two of you throw your incomes in together and let's go get rich.
1: Yes. And then if you guys want to buy a tiny home and rent it out in a few years,
0: no,
1: you can
0: you
1: do
0: don't.
1: That. Well, if they want to, some people
0: don't want to.
1: Dave doesn't want to. Rachel may
0: Gross.
1: Want to. You, Rachel, you may want to.
2: Yeah. Well,
1: but if y'all do, just do it with cash. This is your ticket out.
0: A tiny home has a tiny market.
2: Yeah.
0: Nobody wants it.
2: Yep.
0: That's why it's just a fad. Yeah. No. If you get $130,000 for that thing and clean up all of this,
1: yes,
0: this
1: that's
0: is
1: your ticket.
0: Definitely what you want to do.
1: Mm-hmm.
0: And then you ask yourself, would I take a loan out on my home that has a $60,000 mortgage to buy a tiny home to rent? The answer would always be no. And effectively, if you don't sell it and do all this, it's the same thing.

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0: All right, here's a technique that will help you. It's helped me a lot. Make decisions like our last caller's facing. And it's one of the reasons you will hear me be so incredulous and so quick and harsh to judge on something, because it's the technique I'm using. I'll just share it with you. Inside baseball. Okay, here we go. It's called a sunk cost analysis. A sunk cost analysis is simply this. You don't make decisions based on how you got here. You make decisions, that's the sunk cost. You make decisions based on where we're going. So 5 years from today, what do you want your life to look like? Not 5 years ago, all these things happened. You don't do your analysis based on all the trauma or the bad decisions or the what you thought was a good decision, but now that you're married, it's not a good decision anymore, because you wouldn't do that if you were married. And all that kind of stuff. So all that matters now is we're getting married and we're moving forward together. She's got some kids. She has a house. I have a tiny house. Okay? That's all that matters. How we got here or what my little dream was prior to this doesn't matter anymore. The way you can determine what's going to put me in the best shape 5 years from today is to reverse engineer where you are. Okay? And you ask yourself the question, if I had that pile of money in the middle of my kitchen table, would I buy that item? You can do that with anything.
1: Mm-hmm.
0: You can look up, like, you know, there's an old joke that says there's two great days of owning a boat, the day you buy it and the day you sell it, right? Which means that usually by the time people get rid of a boat, they're sick of their boat. Now, I'm a boat person. I've got a couple of boats, and I'm not sick of them at all. They're excellent boats. They're Mastercrafts, world's best ski boat. There's an advertisement for you. And, you know, but I'm not sick of them. And so, but I do know what they're worth. And if I look down on the dock at that boat and I say, that boat, that's not true. I won't use real numbers, but let's just say that boat's worth $40,000. Okay. And if I had $40,000 in the middle of the table, kitchen table, and I didn't own that boat, would I go buy that boat today? If the answer is no way, then sell the boat. Because you'd rather have the $40,000 than the boat. That's the reverse engineering of it. Okay? So, if you look up at her situation and you say, I can rent out my tiny $130,000 tiny house for $500 a month. Meanwhile, I can pay payments on $9,000 worth of credit card debt, $7,000 worth of student loans, $18,000 worth of car, $15,000 worth of personal loan, and $88,000 worth of HELOC. Those payments are going to be a lot more than the rent that tiny house will bring in, and that tiny house being sold will clear up all of those payments. So the way you would reverse engineer that and say, if I didn't own this tiny house and the only way I could buy it would be to borrow 88 on a HELOC, 15 on a personal loan, 9 on a credit card, 7 on a student loan, and 18 on my car to go buy this tiny house, would I go buy this tiny house by doing it that way? And the answer is hell no. Not even close. You wouldn't even think about doing that. You know? Not even close. You know, no way would you trade a $500 rental income for getting rid of all those payments. Ever. No way. Doesn't make sense. And so that's why it's instantaneous for me to give that answer. But all I did was I just reverse engineered it. Is if you didn't own it and you had $130,000 sitting in the middle of the kitchen table and you could either pay off all of this debt with it or you could go buy a tiny house. Well, no one in their right mind would go buy the tiny house. It's a ludicrous mathematical equation. Not even close. And it doesn't matter how we got here. That's where we are.
1: Mm-hmm.
0: So you reverse engineer it and you ask yourself, would I do that? No, I would not do that. It'd be asinine to do that. I'm not doing that. And so that's why we can answer her with such force so quickly. And you can do that for yourself anytime. You say, okay, I've got money in a stock. My grandpa gave me a stock. Well, I don't care. I don't care where you got it. You have Exxon stock, and you have $400,000 in Exxon stock. I don't know anything about Exxon. I've not looked at it lately. I don't know what the stock is. I'm not making a judgment about Exxon one way or the other. But you just ask yourself, if I had $400,000 in the middle of the kitchen table, would I go buy Exxon stock? Probably not, because you were not well diversified, but you just got it from your grandpa, and it's not like it's his family Bible. It's stock. It's not got an emotion tied to it. And so if you wouldn't go buy it again with that same amount of money, then don't keep it. And if you do that, if you practice that exercise, you can make decisions on whether to buy an investment, whether to keep an investment, whether to buy an item, whether to keep an item, instantaneously. It's the same part of your brain that says, I'm going to throw all this stuff away because I'd rather have a clean closet. It's the exact same part of your brain that you're using.
1: It's the clutter out. Yep.
0: It's a declutter. It's a cleansing process. And you say, would I do it again if I hadn't already done it? No. Then undo it and sell the car. Sell the boat. Sell the Exxon stock. Sell the tiny house. Whatever it is. But if you go, oh, no, I think in the next 5 years, the best possible investment on the planet is a tiny house bringing $500 in rent on a $130,000 investment, which, by the way, sucks as an ROI. But if you really believe that's the best thing, then you should keep it. But you can't possibly believe that. Okay. All right. Katie is with us in Portland, Oregon. Hey, Katie, what's up?
2: Hi. Thank you guys so much for taking my call.
0: Sure. How can we help?
2: Okay. My husband and I, this week, just combined our finances.
0: This week?
2: This week. It's brand new.
0: Okay. How long y'all been married?
2: We've been married for 3 years.
0: How many?
2: Three.
0: 3 years. Okay, good. Okay.
2: Yes. We've been together for 8.5 years. And that entire time, it was made very, very clear that we were never going to be combining finances. The reason for that being, he had a previous marriage and through a bunch of different things, ended up having to go bankrupt and has a lot of trauma where finances are concerned. And so I never expected to be combining finances with him, even though it was something I really wanted. But because of our debt and just our situation, he did come to me and finally said, hey, okay, I guess this is something we can try, because
0: wow,
2: it was something I was pushing for.
0: That was hard for him.
2: It was incredibly hard for him, and it happened immediately after a big moment of conflict, and so I just think there was a lot of trust.
0: A lot of humility.
2: So
0: good for him.
2: He's a great man. I had been sending him videos of your guys' for a little while, so that may have helped. So my question really just boils down to, we've been sitting down trying to figure out how to restructure, how to combine, how to do this smoothly.
0: Oh, it's messy, isn't it?
2: It is.
0: It brings up all the emotions every time you look at a number.
2: And every time I look at him, he looks like he's going to puke, and I feel so bad.
0: Just give him a hug.
2: I hug him all
0: and remind time. And remind him that you think he's a great man. Let me just tell you, this is a hard thing you're doing.
2: Okay.
0: But it's worth it. If it is strenuous and it's causing your stomach to come up in your throat, both of you, that means you're good human beings. You're facing awkwardness to get a better future.
2: Well, we were gifted Financial Peace University by our neighbors, who have become our very best friends. And they are the biggest fans of you guys, and they believe so much in your process.
0: Let me tell you what. I'm big fans of you and your husband.
2: Hey.
0: And I think the way you've approached this conversation and his humility and what he's doing, is not going to mean it's going to be easy. Mm-hmm. I can only promise you that it will get easier. When we combined our finances, I almost puked every night because I was used to being in complete control, and I no longer was. I was now accountable.
3: Thank you.
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3: This is a Fox News alert. The agreement signed. I'm Lee Silicera. President Trump has signed off on the deal with Iran, setting up negotiations over the country's nuclear program.
4: President Trump signed the Memorandum of Understanding during a G7 dinner in Paris ahead of a planned signing ceremony Friday. The agreement requires Iran to open up the Strait of Hormuz for toll-free transit and lifts the U.S. naval blockade.
5: Then it's a Memorandum of Understanding. If it doesn't get done in 60 days, that's all right. We go back to bombing. You know, I don't want to do that because it's so good.
4: President Trump says the U.S. is not providing money to Iran, though the agreement does require waiving sanctions on Iran's oil exports. With the MOU signed, negotiations now begin on a process for downgrading Iran's highly enriched uranium.
3: Fox's Jared Halpern in Washington, but a spokesman for Iran's foreign ministry says if Israel's attacks on Lebanon continue, that will be considered a breach of the agreement. The president derailing a confirmation hearing for Jay Clayton, his pick to become the next director of national intelligence.
6: Late this morning, Intelligence Committee Chairman Tom Cotton said the committee would proceed with Clayton, quote, unless the president directs him not to. Then Cotton canceled the hearing. He said it was, quote, regrettable that the president has directed Jay Clayton not to appear. Democrats accuse the president of playing with fire on national security. The president also says he will not sign a renewal of the nation's top anti-terrorism program, FISA, until lawmakers pass the Save America Act.
3: Fox's Chad Pergram on Capitol Hill. The Save America Act is a bill that would strengthen voter ID laws. Jamaica's national security minister says the country is in discussions with the U.S. to accept third country deportees. The deportees would reportedly not be placed in detention, though details of where they would be housed are still to be determined. 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
3: A prominent critic of Vladimir Putin shot dead in Poland.
9: Russian artist Robert Kuzakov worked under the pseudonym Semyon Skrepetsky. He was known in Eastern Europe for caricatures of politicians, including the presidents of Russia and Belarus. On Sunday, he posted a video on YouTube showing him in Berlin putting a Russian flag in a trash can. The 44-year-old was shot 5 times in the head, chest and back, his body found in a parking lot near a Belarusian consulate. Two citizens of Belarus have been arrested. Kuzakov was granted asylum in Poland after he left Russia in 2021. Jonathan Savage, Fox News.
3: In a special session called by Republican Governor Brian Kemp, Republican lawmakers in Georgia have rejected a plan to redraw congressional and state legislative districts for the 2028 elections, saying any changes should come only after the public has input. A famous fast food chain knocked from the top of the American Customer Satisfaction Index.
10: The 11-year streak for Chick-fil-A comes to a close. Jersey Mike's is now the top-rated quick-service restaurant in the nation in the 2025 ACSI rankings. A sandwich shop slogan, "A sub above," rings true as the top-rated brand recognized for freshness, food variety, and value while maintaining quality even as it expanded in 2025. Chick-fil-A is just a point behind in the latest survey of roughly 250,000 consumers and remains the clear leader in the chicken category. Burger King moving up 1%, tying Culver's for the top spot in the burger category. CJ Papa, Fox News.
3: The list of performers for Macy's 4th of July show have been announced. It includes Post Malone, Blake Shelton, Salt-N-Pepa, and Shaboozey. The 50th edition of the nation's largest Independence Day celebration in New York City will fire 85,000 shells in 30 colors from six barges, as well as a new laser show from the Brooklyn Bridge. I'm Lee Silasara. This is Fox News.
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